0: Be doing a deal with Tottenham, or doing two deals with Tottenham on deadline day. Mikhailo Mudryk, the Ukraine international, and Tosin Adarabioyo, the defender from Chelsea, going to Spurs. And they hadn't done a loan deal together since 2001, and they hadn't done a deal together in general for 17 years. So we're seeing teams actually doing more deals together. Man City doing deals with Spurs as well. Chelsea always do deals with Arsenal, as everyone knows. and that's becoming more common. And Manchester United also buying from Chelsea. So we're seeing that that's a way that these are the richest clubs. They have to deal with each other now. English football is so far ahead of the other leagues financially that they prefer to deal with each other. If you want the best price for your player, you have to go to your friends in England rather than going overseas in general. So that's become a real locked-in trend, I think.
1: And in terms of the transfer window, who would you say will be the happiest?
0: I think Chelsea look really good, you know, having Emi Martinez. They've gone for this older recruitment drive, so getting in Emi Martinez, the goalkeeper from Aston Villa, that everyone sees that as a huge step forward. But Jordan Henderson coming in and Danny Welbeck, cheaper deals, but 36-year-old, 35-year-old, the youngest squad in the English league, has been adding older players to try and get leadership. So that's been quite big, and I think a lot of people think Chelsea did well despite losing Kamara. But Arsenal as well, like, not doing a lot of deals. Sometimes you're just a good team already.
1: Yeah, exactly.
0: And I think Arsenal fans are quite frustrated to not get a Julian Alvarez or not get a star like that from Atletico Madrid, a top attacker. But they look really good at the start of the season. They're strong favourites for the league. And I think there's something for the stability they've got. And we saw nine teams in the Premier League change their manager this season at the start of the year. So Arsenal are that stability in a sort of sea of madness in the Premier League, sea of money, madness. And we've loved it in the transfer window. But like, now the football's going to be played. The window is shut. Let's see.
1: Let's see how it goes. I for one, cannot wait. It's been a fascinating window. And let's see, now that all the teams are settled, who will end up winning the race. Nizar, always great chatting to you. Nizar Kinsella joining us in the studio here on Newsday.
2: Thank you, Isaac. Let's now talk electric vehicles, and you'll probably imagine a Tesla, perhaps. But China is actually... electric mobility, EVs, HANA...

0: consultancy Palmer Automotive.
1: They've got this advantage in technology and they've got this advantage in. The interesting thing is about 91%.

0: cost of manufacturing an EV is lower, except for the battery. The battery technology is key.
1: So they're cheap, they're innovative, but are they ethical? A frequent criticism of China.

0: in order to gain market share, and that these prices would not be sustainable. While that is an accusation, however, that has been strongly disputed by the car makers themselves, Dr. Brian Gu is co-president of the Chinese EV maker XPeng.
1: I don't think the Chinese government is supporting everything.

player. In fact, there are probably more competitors in China than outside of China. I would say the Chinese company success is because they came out of the most competitive market, I would say the fittest gym, using that analogy, and bring that technology, the efficiency, and the cost

0: to produce and satisfy our demands. So I would not agree with that notion of, you know, excess capacity from in our perspective. So I would say these accusations are unfounded.
1: Chinese models are not just disrupting markets, they're also creating demand in new markets. Here's Alex of Euro EV, a European importer and distributor of Chinese electric vehicles.
2: They have picked up all the markets that the Americans and the Europeans have left. I used to work for Ford. Ford had a real big plant in Brazil. Now, suddenly, Ford isn't that successful profitability-wise in Brazil anymore. So I decided to. And what happened? BYD picked it up. And now BYD is the battery electric vehicle of Brazil. If you would ask me a few years ago, is there a market for battery electric vehicles in Brazil? I would have said, it takes a while and they need to develop their grid and so on. BYD just stepped in and hey presto, there is a market actually.
1: European governments are on Chinese-made vehicles. The question is whether drivers will share those concerns or if they simply want to get behind the wheel of a much cheaper car.
3: 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Have you driven an electric vehicle, Andrew?
4: No, actually, I haven't.
5: Jordan, and we have
4: Kuwait and Northern Iraq all reporting attacks too. These are all locations where there are US military bases. These are important US regional allies. Now, there were explosions across the southern Iranian coastal areas overnight. State media reporting that Bandar Abbas, the port city, was hit, Keshem Island, in the Strait of Hormuz.
5: A US aircraft carrier deployed in the Iran war has docked in the Thai resort city of Pattaya, allowing its 5,000 service members a break for the first time in 9 months. The USS Abraham Lincoln had faced grueling conditions on board, including shortages of food and hygiene products as the conflict interrupted its resupply. A leading pro-democracy activist in Hong Kong, Joshua Wong, has pleaded guilty to foreign collusion in a second national security trial against him. Our correspondent in Hong Kong, Martin Yip, was in court.
6: Joshua Wong was seen in court waving to the public gallery and smiling as some of his supporters said good morning to him from a distance. Together with his now exiled fellow activist Nathan Noh, he is accused of lobbying foreign governments to impose sanctions against Beijing and Hong Kong over the imposition in 2020 of national security laws. In the dock, Mr. Wong replied guilty when asked to enter a plea. He could now face a life sentence on top of a nearly 5-year jail term he's already serving for subversion.
5: Vladimir Putin says Ukraine has declared state terrorism after President Zelensky warned Russian airspace would be effectively closed by escalating Ukrainian drone strikes. The Russian leader, in the same breath, added that Moscow would be intensifying its own attacks on Ukraine. James Landale is in Kyiv.
7: Many airlines no longer fly to or over Russia, but some still do. And President Zelensky's warning was aimed directly at them. He said Ukraine was not threatening civilian aviation. But he said his country had a right to strike Russian military and economic targets in self-defense. And international airlines and their insurers must now consider Russian airspace to be completely unsafe and effectively closed. Drone-infested skies, he said, were no place for civilian aviation.
5: World news from the BBC. Rescuers in Chinese-controlled Tibet have cleared debris blocking the route to the Girong border crossing with Nepal, which was destroyed in last week's flooding. No survivors have been found on the Chinese side of the border, but state media say the search for the more than 500 missing can now be accelerated. Here's Laura Bicker.
8: Rescuers using heavy machinery have been working around the clock to reopen the route to the Girong border crossing between Nepal and Tibet, which was torn apart in last week's catastrophic flood. The United Nations says the response to the floods is entering a new phase of relief and recovery, and the priority now is to ensure that the 1,000 left homeless receive humanitarian assistance. The biggest challenge is still access to affected areas, and many families are still relying on helicopter flights for food and aid.
5: The US Energy Secretary Chris Wright has arrived in Venezuela to complete a controversial deal that will hand the United States control of more than a fifth of the country's oil reserves. Arriving hours after it was approved by Venezuela's parliament and military, Mr. Wright said the agreement would bring prosperity to both countries. But some Venezuelans have denounced it as a colonial-style sellout. The UN peacekeeping force in Lebanon says Israel has expanded its presence in the areas it occupies in the south of the country, despite signing a ceasefire deal mandating a gradual withdrawal. A UNIFIL spokesperson told the BBC that Israel had created 4 new military bases in recent months, bringing the number of positions to 9. Israel says it's creating a buffer zone to protect it against Hezbollah rockets. 2 commercial vessels have collided in the Sea of Marmara off the coast of Turkey's biggest city, Istanbul. Contact has been lost with one ship, and there are fears for the 10 people on board. Istanbul's governor's office said the incident happened in the early hours of Wednesday. And those are the latest stories from BBC News.
9: Hello, I'm Paddy O'Connell. And this is The Interview from the BBC World Service. The best conversations coming out of the BBC. 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
10: I want to get freedom. 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
13: These companies don't really, they don't care what governments do.
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9: For this episode, I speak to Nobel Prize-winning economist Darren Acemoglu about his latest book, What Happened to Liberal Democracy? Remaking a Politics of Shared Prosperity. Darren argues that liberal democracy worked because people were given a say in how they were governed and benefited from economic prosperity. But globalization and automation have reshaped economies, while governments have made major decisions on issues like immigration without first building public agreement. He says that together these changes have left many working people feeling that politicians no longer listen to them, helping to fuel the rise of populism. Now, Darren warns that the way artificial intelligence is being developed and used could make it all much worse, widening inequality and pushing those pesky human workers aside.
15: What's going to happen to all these people who lose their jobs? It's not just that they're not going to be able to buy houses. It's that they will have to find new jobs, often things for which they weren't trained, things that are going to pay even lower wages. And the young people are going to have an even harder time getting into occupations and careers.
9: Welcome to the interview from the BBC World Service with Darren Acemoglu.
15: You can say that liberal democracy went from success to crisis. And if you want to rebuild better democratic institutions for the future, we have to understand the success, which is about shared prosperity and providing voice and self-government to people, and the crisis, which comes with what I call the post-industrial age, an age defined by digital technologies, globalization, and new coalitions in society. Liberal democracy needs a new governing philosophy. What I mean by that is that we need to inspire people to support liberal ideas and democratic participation and shared prosperity and form a broad coalition from different groups around that objective. And part of that objective is dealing with technology. Part of that objective is creating bridges in society so that we're not as polarized, we're not as conflictual anymore. And none of that is easy, but that's what a governing philosophy does. If you look at what liberalism did in its heyday, it really created a huge number of aspirations that people a century before could not have even dreamed of. And people came around to supporting those aspirations and the democratic institutions that would deliver on them. That's what we need to do. We need to understand that the current situation in the UK, in the US, is really one that has built up over half a century. And it's not just simple incompetence or neoliberal policies. Look at it from one angle. We had a recipe for creating shared prosperity, which was through companies investing in new technologies, trying to reach new markets, and in the process, hiring more workers and paying them higher wages. That doesn't work anymore because many of these companies are now using automated technology, so they don't actually demand workers, especially they don't demand blue-collar workers that were the heart of the middle class or the lower middle class and the supporters of the working class interests throughout the first half of the 20th, the first seven decades of the 20th century.
16: Because you pose a question which is quite chilling in the book, which is, has liberalism failed because it succeeded? And that gave me thought of 100 years of my father's, my mother's generation doing their bit to build a society and build a country, fighting fascism, fighting communism. Liberalism did really well at that. Now we doubt ourselves.
15: 100%.
16: And one of the reasons why...
15: 100%.
16: One of the reasons why we doubt ourselves is that in the question of immigration, capitalism needed the labour, but the political system didn't ask the people how much immigration it wanted. So it was a perfect example of capitalism running things, running the show.
15: 100%. I mean, I wouldn't say it's the capitalism per se. I think it's a more complicated set of ideas and sort of groups supporting immigration. And I don't think there is anything wrong about immigration per se, especially in societies in Europe and many other parts of the world where aging is going to reduce the labor force. There are also humanitarian reasons for allowing refugees. But the problem is exactly what you put your finger on. We did these policies without asking people, without building a consensus around them. So it became a symbol of elites versus working class communities, the latter not wanting it, having more culturally conservative values and more suspicious attitudes towards immigrants. And it started becoming another wedge issue polarizing society. Democracy works if you actually ask people. Democracy is about voice and self-government. The failure was we did not create the right type of information ecosystem so that people understood what were the trade-offs, and we did not communicate, and we were left to the whims of demagogues and false information and a polarized society. There's nothing wrong in asking people, and I think it's very important that we make that commitment, that we do not, as the more educated segments of society, as the politicians, impose our values without consulting, without asking people.
16: You say voice is important. So I wonder if I can just accelerate our discussion. Artificial intelligence.
15: Absolutely.
16: Well, no, but just to get to one of the important sort of zeitgeist concerns about artificial intelligence, is it clear that we are being consulted? Is it clear who is pushing the maximum use of artificial intelligence? Do we know who they are? You know, who do I go to?
15: That's a great question. Well, I think let's start where the issue is easiest. AI is going to transform every aspect of our lives, and absolutely, absolutely, 100%, we're not being asked. We have no say in how AI is going to shape our society. And by we here, I mean people in the UK, people in the US. Even worse, for 7 billion people who are outside of, or 6 billion people who are outside of the US, UK, China, their lives are going to be completely reshaped by AI as well, and they have zero say whatsoever. So this is one of the most non-democratic technologies, and the way it's being developed is completely top-down. And we got just given loose assurances by AI leaders and by their media supporters that everything's going to be so great, AI is wonderful, we're all going to be so prosperous, so much better off, and any criticism of AI is just the worst kind
17: of
15: ludism.
17: Listeners, you're
15: that's
17: welcome
15: just
17: to the open
15: an
17: heavens,
15: incredible situation, given that AI
17: is with God.
15: Probably going to make shared prosperity much harder. It's going to sideline a lot of people, and it's one of the most important social and economic changes that you can ever imagine.
16: I wonder if you'd said this at the start of the boom of the internet, if you would have been proved wrong, in the sense that the productivity bonuses of technology have improved people's lifestyles, their homes, they've improved their health outcomes. Do you think it can change forever the way that economies are run, and you're worried about that?
15: Absolutely, 100%. Well, first of all, I am not an AI pessimist. I believe that there is a tremendous promise of AI, but it depends on how you develop it and it depends on how you use it. This idea that somehow technology in and of itself, by its nature, is always good, or it always has an inevitable path that's going to lift us all, that's just crazy. Look at the British Industrial Revolution. The first 100 years of it were extremely difficult, created huge inequalities, terrible hardships. Life expectancy at birth in cities, newly industrializing cities like Birmingham, Liverpool, Manchester, fell below 30 years. It was just a very, very difficult time. Look at robots. I think robots, industrial robots, are the best guide of the types of technologies that automated work in the production process. And if you look at their impact in the United States, my research documents that in the communities where they were adopted very rapidly, wages fell, employment fell, that went on for 30, 40 years, inequality increased massively. And again, with robots, which are a much simpler technology than AI, there were very different ways of using them. If you look at Japanese or German companies, they used the robots differently, they retrained the workers, and the gains were more widely shared. So I think there are a lot of lessons to learn from the history about AI, even though AI is a very different technology. And I have always welcomed the internet. I think internet was a fantastic platform, and we've got a lot of returns from the internet. But if you look at the internet's impact, some of them have turned out to be negative.
16: They have.
15: Online communication turned out to be much more of a quagmire than anybody yes. had anticipated.
16: Yeah, and you get to this. You have a section on how algorithms have affected our democratic debate. Do you think there could be a contract made now between society and the tech bros that can be made in advance of a crisis?
15: I think 20 years from now would probably be too late. If you let AI follow the dreams of a handful of people, especially those centered on AGI, artificial general intelligence, which has very much within it the idea that humans are going to be sidelined because these models are going to reach human capabilities, exceed them, and then reach superintelligence, I think we are going to be going towards a society that's really out of control. The social media experience shows that as well. All of those effects that you're describing are now very, very difficult to reverse because we did not take precautions at the time. The way that we approached social media is very similar to the way that we are approaching AI. We have a very reactive way of thinking about regulation. We let these most powerful corporations that history has ever seen do whatever they want. And then if in 5-10 years' time some problems emerge and they are severe enough, we try to set some guardrails and it takes another 10-15 years for them to actually be instituted. That is definitely not up to the task of dealing with AI.
9: You're listening to The Interview from the BBC World Service with me, Paddy O'Connell. So I didn't meet Darren Acemoglu in person. He was on a connection, a remote connection, so I never got to shake the hand of a Nobel Prize winner. I always think it's an amazing thing to be in a room with a Nobel Prize winner. I'm someone who's a sucker for the history of that prize. But what's interesting is that although he is very esteemed, he's involved in a row, a spat, with the magazine called The Economist, which sort of basically queried some of what he was saying at the moment. And it's a reminder for me about kind of that is what liberal democracy is. It's the ability for us to disagree and to annoy people at the top of their field. So I'm not taking a side here. I'm just saying that in the countries of the world where there is a lively debate about influential people, that's probably a better sign for our democracies than in the countries where you can't have a go at people. And that's one of the major things, I think, in journalism and when you're choosing to listen to BBC World Service. We're trying to be the place where ideas are challenged and you decide what you like about what you hear. So anyway, that's a bit pompous, but it's an amazing thing to have the ear of a Nobel Prize winner, and I hope you enjoy listening to him rather than me explain the whole thing. Anyway, let's return to my conversation with Darren Acemoglu.
16: The example from automation was, I can get a robot that can build a car and sack the workers, or I can build a better car by training the worker how to use the robot. And I think that's what you're saying is a way to use AI. But I'm just going to have to be a doom master for you. Which regulatory system's going to do this? Because if, say, Brussels moves quicker to regulate AI than America and China, the money will flow to America and China to get to the AI outcome quicker than where we live in the Europe zone, with Britain and the EU looking for their own regulation.
15: We need to start with an idea of what we want to achieve. That's what I call the governing philosophy, and get people around that objective. And so what I suggest in the book is that we need, in the production process, we need pro-worker AI, meaning AI that's going to also contribute to productivity, but it's going to do that by not sidelining workers, by not throwing them out of jobs, but making them more productive, enabling them to do new things, new tasks, new innovations, new expertise for the workers. And I provide a lot of examples for why that's actually both feasible and socially much more desirable than our current path.
16: If you look at the use of X-ray analysis in medicine, AI can detect from thousands of X-rays trends and cases which a human radiologists can then analyse. This is seen, I've been told, by very senior doctors in the UK, seen as a very good use of AI. If I then talk to my young friends who are training as accountants, their jobs can be replaced by AI software that will do the accounts of a medium-level firm. So this is the sort of example. What would your prescription do for young accountants to get them safe from AI as opposed to made redundant by AI?
15: There will still be things that humans can do. Chief among them is social skills, communication. So accountants can still work with AI models, but they will be the ones that actually explain the services that they provide and understand what are the needs of the customers. Innovation, I think AI models are amazingly good at pattern recognition in large corpus of data. That's why when you give them x-rays, they can see things, they can recognize patterns better than trained humans.

0: in your book, you quote a major study in the US that younger people now, in the vast majority, think they'll be worse off than their parents. So what do you think is the...
1: 100%. I think housing is not the main... I mean, it's the icing on the cake. I think if people start being displaced from their core occupations, that's going to create a lot of economic hardship. But it's also going to threaten social peace. Take, for example, customer service representatives. There are 3.5 million or so customer service representatives in the United States. They're going to be the first line of attack for AI models once they reach a little bit higher capabilities and the relevant applications are developed. What's going to happen to all these people who lose their jobs? It's not just that they're not going to be able to buy houses. It's that they will have to find new jobs, often things for which they weren't trained, things that are going to pay even lower wages. And the young people are going to have an even harder time getting into occupations and careers. It's a very, very challenging situation. And I am genuinely afraid that once we create that level of disruption, liberal democracy may become impossible as well. Liberal democracy really requires people to look each other in the eye as if they are equals, even if there are some income differences, even if there are some status differences. But if you create a two-tier society with the overlords of AI and the small group of engineers supporting AI and all the rest of society, that is not consistent with democracy.
0: And Donald Trump came to power because he argued he was the outsider and he could take on the beltway, the system that ran itself for itself. Do you think he's a consequential president?
1: You believe him?
0: Well, I know he divides opinion and he's not liked by academics, but he is going to be one of the most consequential presidents. He's more consequential than Joe Biden.
1: Absolutely, that's right. I mean, because he's consequential, because A, he has damaged institutions.
2: Church of God. It is brought to you by the Redeemed Christian Church of God, The Gambia. I am your host, Moss Agbon. The topic for today, Wednesday, September 2nd, 2026, is Trading with God, Part 1. The memory verse is taken from Galatians chapter 6, verse 7. Be not deceived, God is not mocked, for whatsoever a man soweth, that shall he also reap. The Bible passage is taken from 2 Chronicles chapter 1, verse 6 to 15. And Solomon went up thither to the brazen altar before the Lord, which was at the tabernacle of the congregation, and offered 1,000 burnt offerings upon it. In that night did God appear unto Solomon, and said unto him, Ask what I shall give thee. And Solomon said unto God, Thou hast shewed great mercy unto David my father, and hast made me to reign in his stead. Now, O Lord God, let thy promise unto David my father be established, for thou hast made me king over a people, like the dust of the earth in multitude. Give me now wisdom and knowledge, that I may go out and come in before these people. For who can judge these thy people that is so great? And God said to Solomon, Because this was in thy heart, and thou hast not asked riches, wealth, or honor, nor the life of thine enemies, neither yet has asked long life, but has asked wisdom and knowledge for thyself, that thou mayest judge my people, over whom I have made thee king. Wisdom and knowledge is granted unto thee, and I will give thee riches and wealth and honor, such as none of the kings have had that have been before thee, neither shall there any after thee have the like. Then Solomon came from his journey to the high place that was at Gibeon to Jerusalem, from before the tabernacle of the congregation, and reigned over Israel. And Solomon gathered chariots and horsemen, and he had 1,400 chariots and 12,000 horsemen, which he placed in the chariot cities and with the king at Jerusalem. And the king made silver and gold at Jerusalem as plenteous as stones, and cedar trees made he as the sycamore trees that are in the vale for abundance. Some years ago, a member of the Full Gospel Businessmen's Fellowship International declared that he would cover the

0: cost of every evangelistic program held in his chapter throughout that year, and everyone agreed. Later that year, the man shared the testimonies about what the Lord has done for him as a result of his giving, and the other members of the fellowship were truly amazed. Then he offered to cover all the costs of the chapter's evangelistic programs for the next year, but other members of the fellowship said in unison, "No way." They also wanted to partake of the blessings that come with giving and didn't want the man to enjoy them alone. In today's Bible reading, we read that Solomon sold 1,000 burnt offerings as a sacrifice to God. And that night, God appeared to him and asked what he wanted. Solomon asked for the gift of wisdom. God granted his request and also gave him unparalleled riches, wealth, and honor. Solomon was so blessed that the Bible tells us in 2 Chronicles chapter 7 verse 5 that when he gave another offering, he sacrificed 22,000 oxen and 120,000 sheep. One of the many beautiful things about trading with God is that God can never owe any man. If you give him something, he will repay you monumentally. Nobody trades with God and suffers a loss. Hebrews chapter 11 verse 6 calls him a rewarder of them who diligently seek him. John chapter 6 verse 5 to 13 tells us the story of a boy who offered his 5 loaves of bread and 2 small fishes for Jesus to feed the multitude. What happened next was that he witnessed one of the greatest miracles of all time as he watched his tiny lunch multiply to feed thousands. Apart from that, he also received 12 baskets of leftover food, which I believe were given to him, since it was his lunch that was used to feed the multitude. A child who came with a little lunch pack suddenly needed the help of adults to carry baskets of food back to his house. Beloved, Ephesians chapter 3 verse 20 says that God can do exceeding abundantly above all that you can ask or think. This clearly shows that you can never trade with God and become worse for it. Whatever you give to God will be given back to you in multiple folds, far beyond your wildest imagination. Key point for today: nobody trades with God and suffers a loss. Thank you for listening. See you again tomorrow at the same time. God bless you.
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0: This is an updated obituary announcement. The family of the late Henry and Pauline Bruce, the Bahum and Gorenjai families, regret to announce the death of their sister, Madame Mary Bruce, commonly called Ma Mary Bruce. This sad news occurred on Wednesday, the 26th of August, at her residence in Nachikunda. This news is extended to the families of Mr. Rex King, the Cardos family, members of Katy's Woo, members of St. Joseph's Ex-People's Association, Constance Sagar Owens Campbell, Mr. Pierre Marong and family, late Uncle Richard Juf, Njawati late Marinjai Sargosi, Njawati late Chuchafai, Mr. Tony Carvalho, Mr. and Mrs. Joko and Abiture, Madam Umikaira and family, Alhaji Alpha Khan and family, Madam Hadi Job and family, the Knights of St. Peter and Paul, the Bruce and Carvalho families in Senegal, and beloved friends of the deceased in the Gambia and abroad. Funeral arrangements are as follows. Wakegiving and prayers will be held on Wednesday, September 2nd, 2026, from 6 p.m. to 8 p.m. at St. Teresa's Church in Canifin. The body of the deceased will be laid for the paying of last respects at her residence in Nachikunda from 11:30 a.m. to 1:30 p.m. The burial mass will be held on Thursday, the 3rd of September at the same church from 2 p.m. and she will be laid to rest thereafter at the Old Joshua Christian Cemetery. The family will receive condolences at Reform Club on MDI Road. May her soul rest in peace.
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0: Good morning and welcome. It's 8 a.m. in the Gambia on Wednesday, the 2nd of September 2026. 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
2: How far must a Gambian athlete go to chase an Olympic dream? And how much should it cost a country to help one of its own get there? Well, this morning on Coffee Time, we bring you the story of Samba Ba, the Gambia's national marathon champion, a young athlete who dreams of becoming the first Gambian to compete in the Olympic marathon. Samba has already done what is perhaps the hardest part. He has trained, competed, won the national title, and earned an opportunity to take his running to another level. That opportunity is in Kenya, one of the world's great homes of long-distance running, where some of the finest marathoners on the planet have honed their craft. And this isn't a case of an athlete asking for a luxurious training camp. Samba has his air ticket. He has secured admission to the training program. What stands between him and 6 months of specialized training is approximately $2,810 to cover the remaining training and associated costs. That's $2,810. Attempts have reportedly been made to secure institutional and private sponsorship without success so far. And that leaves us with a question that goes beyond Samba Ba. What do we do when one of our own young people, one of our young people has the talent, the determination, and the opportunity, but lacks the money to take that opportunity? Do we wait until he succeeds before we believe in him? Or do we invest in the possibility that he could? Well, this morning, we meet the man behind the dream. And in the news, the death of a patient at Brikama Hospital has sparked demands for answers, accountability, and justice. Family members and civil society groups are calling for a thorough investigation into the circumstances surrounding the death of Ibrahima Gassama and are raising serious questions about the care he received before his death. That case has now moved, or rather the case has now moved beyond the grief of one family to a broader conversation about patient safety, accountability, and the standard of healthcare in our public hospitals. Esaba with a comprehensive report. We'll hear other reports, plus today's newspaper headlines, and another exciting and rewarding edition of Pinchum Comium. Rewarding only for those of you who are Comium subscribers, who also take the trouble to text a comment, concern, or commendation to Comium on 864-6464. Very soon to become 8686-46464. Start texting right now. Eligibility deadline is 9 a.m. when the Pinchum Comium conversation comes to an end. Thanks for joining us.
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0: It's Wednesday, middle of the week, the 2nd of September 2026, and you're with Coffee Time with Peter Gomez, 12 minutes past 8 o'clock. Our opening conversation is about sport, opportunity, and the question of whether we as a country can help one of our own chase an Olympic dream. National marathon champion Samba Ba has an opportunity to undertake altitude training in Iten, Kenya, but he needs financial support to make it happen. Samba is unable to join us this morning, so we are speaking instead with his friend, who joins us to explain the opportunity, the costs, and the appeal for support. Good morning, friend of Samba Ba. I'm sure you have a name.
1: Yes.
0: So start by telling us what your name is.
1: I do. My name is Carlos Warunge. Actually, he's a threat manager. So I try to manage the side of sponsorship so that he doesn't have to worry about that. I just needed him to concentrate on training, running, and winning.
0: Okay.
1: So my job is to make sure that he doesn't have to worry about the sponsorship side.
0: Fantastic.
1: Yes.
0: Fantastic. So what exactly is this opportunity that Samba Ba has in front of him?
1: Okay. Samba Ba, what's happened is he came second in the Banjul Marathon.
0: Mm-hmm.
1: And in lieu of that, he won a free ticket to any destination in the world. And he chose to go to Kenya. So we contacted Iten, which is one of the elite training places mm-hmm. all over the world for long distance running.
0: Mm-hmm.
1: They accepted him
0: mm-hmm.
1: on a program for 6 month training.
0: Mm-hmm.
1: And then what turned out to be is that we need to pay for the training and his expenses there. And that has been the whole problem, is that we need to get this amount, which we have not been able to. So the essence of trying to appeal to the people is that's the reason that we are trying to talk to the Gambian public.
0: Okay, and what will this money cover? He's already got the ticket.
1: Yes.
0: He's got what? Part admission to the training
1: to
0: program?
1: To the training program.
0: So these 2810 US dollars that, you know, we are looking for, 2810 US dollars, what will the cost cover?
1: Okay. That's to cover the accommodation
0: mm-hmm.
1: and utilities.
0: Mm-hmm.
1: Meals and nutrition, camp training facilities and administration, coaching and performance monitoring, medical, physio, recovery, local transport, airport transfer, internet communication and athlete welfare. Also to cover the sports equipment, training support, his immigration documentation support, security and general camp welfare.
0: Okay.
1: Yeah.
0: And how long will the training last?
1: It will last for 6 months.
0: 6 months.
1: Yeah.
0: Okay. How serious is Samba's Olympic ambition, and where does he currently stand in terms of performances and preparation required to pursue his dream?
1: Performance-wise, he's actually doing very well because he's meeting the Olympic qualification times. This is why we thought to elevate him to high-level training. Because Iten is 2,400 meters above the sea level. So for Samba, that would help him
0: mm.
1: to, you know, in terms of oxygen, in terms of improving his endurance and stamina.
0: Mm-hmm.
1: So I believe that he can, because he's already meeting the Olympic qualification time, he's now want to be the first Gambian to represent Gambia in the Olympics in a marathon.
0: Okay. And you think...
1: I have faith in him that he can do that.
0: Okay.
1: Samba train every day. Every day you see him running from Brikama all the way to Denton Bridge, then way back.
0: And that would easily be 42 kilometers, which is the marathon, you know.
1: There you go. Length. Yes. He does that almost every day without fail. So, you know, and you know how the Gambian weather is, very hot sometimes.
0: How did you meet Samba? Or how did Samba meet you?
1: It's actually funny because we met at the police headquarters in Banjul.
0: Were you in trouble?
1: No, not at all. Thanks goodness,
0: well,
1: no.
0: He can't be because he's a policeman, isn't he?
1: He's a police officer, yes. So what happened is I had an appointment to go and see the IGP, and I was waiting at the reception, and then he came, and I believe he was talking to someone, and he mentioned something about, you know, running. Now, I think he'd met a few Kenyans at that time.
0: Mm-hmm.
1: So he was talking, and that clicked in my head. So I started talking to him, and I think the first question I asked him about was nutrition. I said, how's your nutrition? I spoke to him about Moringa, and also spoke to him about
2: what we call Never Die Here.
1: Never Die, mm-hmm. Yes. So he didn't have an idea about the Moringa and it and how we can help him out, and beetroot. So I was trying to tell him about these things because I know very much about them and how they can improve their stamina and the performance for an athlete. And from there, it took an interest. He sort of went for his appointment. I went for my appointment. And then months later, mm-hmm. because we exchanged numbers, mm-hmm. he remembered me and somehow he called me and said that he's looking for a manager. Would I like to be his manager? I was glad to like accept. That. Yes.
2: Why didn't I run into him before you did? He might have asked me. And of course, I would have said, yes, I would like to be your manager.
1: That would have been fantastic.
2: Okay.
1: Thank you.
2: So, yeah. So, would you like to be my manager? The response was yes. And
1: yes.
2: Then what? What next?
1: The response was yes. So, we had to sit down and go through his career, mm-hmm. Ask questions about his ambition, what he would like to do, where he want to go. I wanted to learn how much what he's been doing, and I think from there on it was just to sit down and plan on his next stage, which is now the Olympics. Mm. Last year when we met, it was last year. At that time he had already actually come third in the Banjul marathon, and he had a ticket also, he won a ticket, and that's the first time I started to arrange for him to go to Kenya. Unfortunately, were not able to last year. So he actually ended up.
2: They run the Banjul marathon, they win a ticket to Kenya,
1: yeah.
2: But then that's all they have.
1: That's all they have.
2: Only the ticket. Then they have to worry about accommodation,
1: yes,
2: feeding,
1: the training,
2: local transportation.
1: Yeah, the equipment, all those kind of things. So that we were then unable to raise the fee last year. And in actual fact, we ended up even losing the ticket. He didn't even spend the ticket.
2: Of course you would.
1: So
2: how close are you to losing this year's ticket?
1: I think we have about maybe up to beginning of the year, if he doesn't use the ticket.
2: Okay, so
1: yeah.
2: He has until the rest of the year. Yeah?
1: Until about December.
2: Okay.
1: Yeah.
2: And who have you approached? Well, okay, I can't ask you who you've approached because you don't have the money. I mean, have you approached institutions and individuals so far?
1: Indeed. We have approached...
2: I
1: wouldn't want to mention
2: exactly.
1: Names. But
2: unless maybe you had, you had some money from them.
1: No, not yet. I have approached a few companies.
2: Okay.
1: I have approached a few individuals on the political side also.
2: Okay.
1: And
2: this is a good time to approach them. You tell them, well, if you don't give...
1: I
2: won't give you my vote.
1: I actually thought so. So
2: if you have a vote.
1: I actually thought so, but unfortunately, most of them were talking about financial constraint, maybe because of the campaigns and all those kind of things. But the company that we approached said to us to get back to them end of the year, which we don't yet have the time.
2: They're listening.
1: We even approached an embassy,
2: mm-hmm.
1: and the embassy told us, unfortunately, they had allocated all their funds. The embassy was willing to help.
2: Nice excuse.
1: But unfortunately, we've allocated all our funds,
2: yes.
1: So we had to wait until next year again.
2: Exactly.
1: So
2: exactly. Right. When the ticket would have expired.
1: It would have expired. Okay. So it's become a very big struggle to try and...
2: So you haven't raised a butut of the $2,810 that you need. By the way, this is not dollars here.
1: No.
2: We're talking about dollars. This is times what? 72, 73?
1: You see? So, yeah, we have not raised anything at all.
2: Mm-hmm.
1: Anything
2: mm-hmm.
1: at all.
2: Okay.
1: Yeah.
2: All right. Have you attached a deadline to, the fundraising? This money, okay, he may have until the end of the year for validity of the ticket, but you can't wait until, the 30th of December.
1: No.
2: For funds still to be coming
1: in. Fact, if I push this back now, mm-hmm. because if you see the letter of acceptance for mm-hmm. training in Kenya, he was supposed to be there in July.
2: Oh.
1: Yes. And then we pushed it to August because we didn't have any money. So we pushed it to August. So now we've contacted them again. We started to ask them to keep it open, but they cannot keep it open until past October.
2: So we have until the end of October to raise this
1: fund,
2: $2,810.
1: And get him to Kenya. Otherwise, you lose that opportunity because they cannot also wait for him since June.
2: Mm-hmm.
1: Yes.
2: Mm-hmm.
1: So
2: mm-hmm.
1: it's quite urgent. It's quite urgent.
2: Okay. So, I mean, and why do you think not just institutions and government, but Gambians in general, why must Gambians contribute to this $2,810 required to put Samba on a plane to Kenya and keep him in Kenya for 6 months? You know, getting up early every day and running 42 kilometers and more.
1: Yes. For me, I believe now that this issue has become like an issue of like a national investment in a Gambian dream. Samba has been doing the running. He's been raising the flag for Gambia. And I think now it's time for the Gambians to run with him. Because, as I said, we've approached institutions, we've approached individual people, and because we didn't get anywhere, we've just decided to appeal to every Gambian, whether that Gambian could be a businessman, a politician, a civil servant, a farmer, a taxi driver, a Gambian in London, New York, anywhere. We want to appeal to all of them, because it's not about how much they have, it's about whether they are willing to help one Gambian chase his extraordinary dream.
2: Mm-hmm. Mm-hmm.
1: Yeah.
2: You say it's not about how much they have, but what if somebody says, I can't afford much, but I want to help?

0: Yes.
1: Say each one of them wanted to contribute $1, all right?
0: Yes.
1: $75. Let's just say $75.
0: This is now where we have to work out the logistic of how they can...
1: So, you know, where can they send this money?
0: We are going to... We can give Samba's account.
1: Okay.
0: They can contribute to Samba's account. Samba uses the Trust Bank.
1: People now, well, do people, you know, care getting up for $75 and going all the way to the bank? You know, they have, you can see they advertise with us. We have Wave.
0: Well, we can actually also use the Wave. I could give my number for them to contribute to the Wave.
1: Okay.
0: I think actually that's more convenient because most people have phones.
1: Exactly.
0: And it's just a matter of clicking.
1: Exactly.
0: And then
1: maybe, you know, the minute you finish giving the number,
0: yes,
1: maybe somebody will have, you know, sent something off to
0: that would number. That would be fantastic. That
1: so
0: would
1: what's
0: be fantastic.
1: The number? Give the number.
0: The number is 268-0360.
1: 268-0360.
0: That would be really fantastic.
1: All right.
0: So that would be a dream. So
1: beware of scammers, though.
0: Oh yes, oh yes. I'm very much aware of that because I think you get these people who call you, and then
1: they'll be listening to this interview. Then they will.
0: And then the next
1: then
0: thing
1: they will devise a link.
0: Yes.
1: Subscribe to Samba Bar.
0: Yes.
1: To Kenya.
0: So I hope
1: you are not doing. Let's make that very clear.
0: Yes.
1: You are not sending out any link.
0: No.
1: You've given
0: there's no link.
1: Account.
0: Yes.
1: All right. So if anybody sees anything in their phone about a link raising funds for Samba Bar, West Coast Radio is not associated with that
0: at all.
1: And Carlos,
0: yes,
1: Warungu,
0: yeah, Warunge,
1: Warunge,
0: yes. So please just use the number.
1: Yeah.
0: Do not use the link. Do not go to any website or anything else. Yes. Just use the number 268-0360.
1: Beware of scammers. They're everywhere.
0: I know.
1: They will try to take advantage of this thing.
0: They're opportunistic.
1: Yeah.
0: You see?
1: Absolutely. How did you come to the Gambia? You don't encounter many Kenyans, you know, in the Gambia.
0: No.
1: So how did Carlos Warungu come to the
0: end
1: Gambia?
0: Up to
1: Warunge.
0: Yes, Warunge.
1: I'm confusing. But you also have Warungu.
0: We do have Warungu,
1: yes,
0: as a name,
1: yes,
0: and Warunge, but Warunge is a little bit more rare.
1: Oh. I wouldn't get into that conversation.
0: Yes. So I've been living in London for a very long time. I'm a British citizen, and I wanted to take my children out a little bit for them to have a different experience. So I was looking to move to Africa, and although I'm from Kenya,
1: mm-hmm,
0: I wasn't very keen to return to Kenya, so I was looking for any other African country in terms of peace and in terms of where the children can really feel very free. Mm-hmm. I went on Google to do some research.
1: You Googled?
0: I Googled, yes. And I Googled which is the most peaceful and most enjoyable country that I can go to and settle in Africa.
1: Most peaceful, most
0: and
1: enjoyable.
0: Most enjoyable.
1: Oh, wow.
0: And Google told me that Gambia is the most peaceful country and the most peaceful. In fact, the title for Gambia is the Smiling Coast.
1: Yes, that's true.
0: I've never been to Gambia. I do know that my mother-in-law and my father-in-law were taking holiday to Gambia, so they'll come with stories and all that, but that's just confined to the tourist section.
1: Okay.
0: So I didn't really have much clue. My wife didn't have much clue because she's also been there. And so we decided, yes, Gambia seems to be a good thing. We got on our plane, and I think 10 o'clock from London, 4 o'clock, we're in Banjul. So for the first time.
1: Wow.
0: I've not regretted that.
1: What year was this?
0: This was in 2019.
1: So you came here in 2019, and
0: 2019.
1: You have not left since?
0: No.
1: Wow.
0: No. No, it's been so good. Okay. It's been so good. I think... I don't know. My experience is that there is something in Gambia called peace of mind. I've experienced that. Having lived in London for almost 30 years, I have experienced a peace of mind which I'd never experienced anywhere before.
1: Really?
0: Yes.
1: Oh, you're saying all the right things this morning. I think before the end of the day...
0: No. I'm being truthful.
1: You'll raise
0: 20. I'm being truthful. And to be honest, I'm a very happy person to be in Gambia.
1: That's
0: very happy person. And also my children, I've noticed.
1: They like it here?
0: They like it here so much that they learn the language, and they run rings around me because they speak Wolof when they don't

0: me to understand anything.
1: Let's go back to this fundraiser.
0: Yes.
1: If West Coast Radio succeeds in helping you raise all this amount, how will donors know exactly where their money goes and what happens after Samba gets to Kenya?
0: I believe what we'll
1: we're talking accountability now.
0: Yes, what we'll do is we will keep in touch with West Coast Radio. We will make sure that when Samba goes to Kenya, he will get online and keep us posted of his progress. So we'll try to have a link with you guys so that you can also update the public on, he can actually be sending some videos to you guys to show his progress and what he's doing. Yes. Yeah, so
1: it's almost half past the hour. You are effectively speaking to the Gambian public on Samba's behalf this morning.
0: Yes.
1: What is your message to the country, and what do you need Gambians to do now to give Samba a chance to pursue his Olympic dream? So basically look into the camera and speak directly to the Gambian people.
0: What I would like that's camera. You see, Samba has carried the flag of the country, and he has trained with very little, and he has competed with very little, but he has always continued to believe that one day he will make it very big and bring the name of Gambia into the biggest stage in the athletic field. So he has this opportunity to train in Kenya, where some of the world's greatest distance runners prepare. The opportunity is there, the training is there, and the air ticket is there. All we don't have is the money to cater for the training. So what I'm asking Gambians at home and abroad, please don't let Samba run alone. Whatever you can give will be very, very much appreciated. I know that Samba legs will not fail him. And with the support of his people, his dream can be reached. So what I'm tasking the Gambians now is to give him a chance for this one runner, for us to be one nation, one dream, and not to let him run alone. So it's very, very important for the Gambian nation to help him to realize this dream, because if at least, even if he get the medal, the glory will belong to the whole country.
1: Absolutely.
0: Yes.
1: Carlos, thank you very much for your time this morning.
0: Thank you. Really appreciate it.
1: I've been speaking with Samba's agent and manager, Carlos Warunge. Samba, as I said at the beginning of the program, couldn't join us this morning. It's actually been an unusually sporting week on Coffee Time. We opened Monday with newly elected GFF president Kemo Sise, and today it's athletics. But as I said, there's a bigger point here. West Coast Radio isn't just reporting the news. We recognize the people behind the stories, and where we can, we try to respond to their needs. That's part of our people-centered and corporate social responsibility. So let's get Samba off to altitude training by crowdfunding the $2,810 needed to complete his training package. So now from sport and fundraising, let's turn to the rest of today's news and press review. Starting with the press review right after this commercial break.
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4: Introduction of an electronic invoicing system for VAT and other taxes. Gambia Revenue Authority wishes to inform taxpayers, businesses, providers of invoicing and payment systems, and the general public that the government of the Gambia has approved the implementation of an electronic invoicing system for value-added tax and other applicable taxes. The e-invoicing project was launched by the Honorable Minister of Finance and Economic Affairs in July 2025 as part of the government and GRA's broader digitalization agenda aimed at modernizing tax administration and enhancing revenue mobilization. The implementation of the e-invoicing system is expected to improve compliance in VAT and tax obligations, enhance transparency and accountability in business transactions, strengthen tax administration by improving accuracy of tax reporting, and increase domestic revenue collection for national development. An electronic invoicing system regulation for governing the implementation of the e-invoicing has been approved by Cabinet. The GRA will commence a pilot phase involving a select number of taxpayers from different economic sectors who will be contacted directly and provided with necessary guidance and support through the pilot period. The pilot period will allow the authority to test, refine, and optimize the system before its nationwide deployment. The authority therefore seeks the cooperation and support of all stakeholders as it undertakes this important reform initiative. The GRA remains committed to delivering a modern, efficient, and transparent tax administration system that promotes voluntary compliance and contributes to national development. GRA, collecting revenue for national development.
1: It's 8:37, 23 minutes to the top of the hour. Let's take a look at what the newspapers are reporting this morning, starting our press review with the Observer 24. Gambia secures over $748 million to finance more roads in Greater Banjul. CDS Gomez warns GAF troops against tribalism. Government highlights healthcare transformation through people stories. Government adjusts fuel prices to protect supply amid global market pressures. 14 arrested in Busumbala over suspected irregular migration. President Barrow hails Saudi Fund for Development Partnership, and AfriCell's project AfriNdimbal begins free vocational training for 45 Gambian youths. Up next is the Standard. NDI warns hate speech and ethnic tensions could threaten election. Team Gambia to launch coalition building September 12. Sheikh Essa Dabo re-elected GSIC president for second term. Barrow calls out position-seeking politicians. CSOs demand probe and audit of Jame assets disposal. New GFF president invites rivals to cross-fertilize ideas. U.S. ends seven-month immigration visa freeze for Gambians and others. Jammeh orders end to insults and demands unity ahead of polls. And Bintang's Baji says he was the only one to reject land allocated to National Assembly members. Up next, the front page of the Point newspaper. 15 Gambians on U.S. deportation list of 427 West Africans. Honorable Jiba calls for clarity on Senegalese troops in Fonyi. Coalition 2026 set for Grand Unity Rally and NUP Unite Alliance launch. President Barrow extols Saudi Development Cooperation. Africell's project Afrindimbal begins free vocational training for 45 Gambian youths. Government secures additional $10 million for Greater Banjul Roads project. Gala demands nationwide disclosure of hospital backup power after reported death. GAF will defend Gambia's peace and unity, says CDS Gomez, and government challenges Darbo's plan to cut presidential spending. Foraya is saying this morning, CDS Gomez pledges troop welfare and warns against tribalism and politics within the ranks. Honorable Musa Cham tables bill to establish legal framework for markets. CSOs call for independent probe into Jammeh era assets disposal. NCCE urges citizens to embrace political tolerance. Gambia must move from policy to delivery, says World Bank survey. And finally, The Voice. World Bank survey finds rising trust in Gambia. NCAC supports Gambia-Senegal border demarcation with historical records. Gambia raises fuel prices among rising international oil costs. Progress leader says politicians overlook national interest. Africell's project Afrindimbal begins free vocational training for 45 Gambian youths. Gambia Army Chief reaffirms armed forces political neutrality. And rights groups demand independent probe into Ibrahim Gassama's death. And that was our look at the newspaper headlines. We thank the editors and reporters of The Voice, The Observer 24, The Standard, The Point, and Foraya. The death of a patient at Brikama Hospital has sparked demands for answers, accountability, and justice. Family members and civil society groups are calling for a thorough investigation into the circumstances surrounding the death of Ibrahim Gassama and are raising serious questions about the care he received before his death. The case has now moved beyond the grief of one family to a broader conversation about patient safety, accountability, and the standard of healthcare in our public hospitals. Esaba reports.
5: Little over a year after he participated in a mass protest organized by Gambians against looted assets gala, Ibrahim Gassama has died at Brikama District Hospital under circumstances his family and rights groups say were preventable. On the 23rd of July 2025, Gassama was seen at the protest holding a placard that read, "Healthcare fails, leaders feast." On Friday, a little over a year later, he was pronounced dead at the Brikama District Hospital. His family alleges his death was caused by a power outage and negligence at the facility. Devastated by what happened, Gassama's family on Tuesday joined Gala and other movements, including the Edward Francis Small Center for Rights and Justice, to hold a press conference. They addressed the circumstances surrounding his death and raised broader concerns about the state of healthcare. Omar Sanyang is the Secretary General of Gala.
6: According to the testimony of the family, Ibrahim walked into the hospital under his own strength. On Friday, he was placed on an oxygen within 5 minutes. The power failed. He was moved to another ward with a standby generator, but the time he arrived there, he had already grown critical weakness. When a nurse was called to assist, she refused, claiming it was not her duty. It was left to Ibrahima's own family and standbyers to try to save him. By then, it was too late. This is not simply a tragedy. This is the predicament outcome of the healthcare system, staff of investment, oversight, and accountability.
5: Gala and the family are now demanding justice for the alleged circumstances surrounding his death.
6: His death and his blood are on the hands of the state and its dilapidated healthcare system. Gala stands in full solidarity with the family of Comrade Ibrahima Gassam, including his mother, who has assured us that the family support in seeking justice. We will not let this death reduce to a statistic.
5: Gala demands full independent investigation into the power outage and conduct of hospital staff, public disclosure of backup power infrastructure at Brigama District Hospital and all public health facilities nationwide, accountability for any negligence found, including disciplinary and legal action, and immediate government investment to address what they describe as chronic infrastructure failures plaguing the country's healthcare system. Also speaking at the press conference, Marie Jobate, leader of the Edward Francis Small Center for Rights and Justice, said Ibrahima's life should be a rallying point for reform in the country's healthcare system.
7: Ibrahima is a hero, Ibrahima is a patriot, and Ibrahima's life should be a rallying point for all Gambians from today to demand that our public health service needs reform. That is the call that we should be making, that Ibrahima's life should be the rallying point, the battle cry for reform in our health system, so that we do not come to experience the tragedy that befell Ibrahima and his family.
5: Meanwhile, in a statement, Brigama District Hospital Management has denied claims that Ibrahima's death was caused by a power outage. The hospital said Ibrahima's condition was extremely critical on arrival, with severe respiratory distress and dilated pupils, and added that he deteriorated rapidly and passed away approximately 10 to 15 minutes after arrival, despite resuscitative and emergency measures undertaken by staff. For Coffee Time with Peter Gomez, I am Esa Aba.
1: Thank you, Esa. The Gambia is looking to give science, technology, and innovation a much stronger place in the country's development agenda. The Ministry of Higher Education, Research, Science and Technology, MOHRST, is proposing a new policy framework covering 2027 to 2035 alongside a new STI bill aimed at strengthening the country's capacity for research, innovation, and technological development. But there's an important admission behind this new push. Officials say the previous policy fell short in implementation, raising a fundamental question: what will be different this time? The proposed policy and bill were validated by stakeholders on Monday. Boubacar Sow, our reporter, was there. He has filed a report, but because it's already 9:15 and Ida is in the studio, instead, it's time for Pinchum Comium, and the report will be incorporated in the WhatsApp shares of Coffee Time. And Pinchum Comium, for those of you who are tuning in for the very first time this morning, is Comium's weekly radio platform where they break news and give out data free of charge. All you need to do is to either send a compliment, a concern, even a condemnation of Aliu, not Ida, not me, all right, once Aliu is not on the show, to 8646464, soon to become 8686464464. All right, so we already know our 9-digit number. All right, the conversation with Ida will begin right after this.
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8: 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We are better together.
1: All right, welcome back. And we have 15 minutes.
10: You're not introducing me today.
1: I'm building up. Why are you always in a hurry?
11: Okay.
1: This doesn't happen when the other team is on. You know, now we have
11: two teams.
1: The A team.
11: And the B team.
1: And the B team.
11: I think the C team. The C team.
1: We need to create a third team headed by
11: Sadio and Tim. Or they will be the Z team. They will definitely be the Z team at this point.
1: She's already introduced herself. Ida is in the house.
11: Good morning, everyone. Good morning. How's everybody doing?
1: Ali is also here. Aji is also here, but they are not on.
11: No, so the C team is not on.
1: For now, we have two teams.
11: We have two teams.
1: The A team is on.
11: The A team.
1: The B team is on. The C team is in the making. Sadio and who?
11: No, Uncle Peter, it's the A team and the C team.
1: And you know, we are very gender conscious. Huh?
11: Yes, we are. I see that. You know? Maybe they only would be with Sadio. Yeah, we'll find somebody.
1: Ida, welcome.
11: Good morning, everyone.
1: We are getting closer and closer to D-Day.
11: D-Day, D-Day, D-Day. So we have to walk overnight tomorrow.
1: Do you really have to?
11: Yeah, we do.
1: I thought this was so simple.
11: Uncle Peter, since when is technology simple? The part that you think is simple is never simple. It's usually just a switch, but then things go haywire after you hit a switch. So anyway, we'll be at the office. The cutover is tomorrow night.
1: Is it midnight or what?
11: Yes, for midnight.
1: You know the transfer deadline day yesterday, the cutoff was 2300 BST, British Standard Time, which is like 10 p.m. here. So
11: for football.
1: Yeah.
11: Of
1: anybody,
11: course.
1: If team Ida wanted Aliu to come over and join, they had until 11 o'clock last night
11: to do it.
1: And past 11,
11: it was
1: late.
11: Over.
1: Too late, no Jay. Matter how much. So the cutoff tomorrow is what time? Is it midnight?
11: Midnight.
1: Okay.
11: So midnight tomorrow until 3 a.m., hopefully, if all goes well, would be the cutover. However, when you guys wake up in the morning, all you have to do is just put your phone to flight mode and back on, and you should be...
1: To flight mode?
11: Flight mode.
1: So we have to...
11: Airplane mode.
1: Oh, wow. Goodness me.
11: Yeah, airplane mode.
1: That bit of it was never in the bargain.
11: It was never in the bargain. No. Yeah, you have to do that. Flip it to airplane mode or turn it off, power off and power back on. And then it will just be, you'll just have your nine numbers.
1: Listen.
11: However.
1: Aliu being around is very useful because this has to be said in Mandinka.
11: Yes.
1: You don't have that language. I don't have that language. So at some point we have to bring Aliu on.
11: Can you write it down so I can pronounce it written? I don't want Aliu near this mic today.
1: And then he will write MBA. Dingol to be pronounced Mbadingol, and then you will go Mbadingol.
11: Ako. Or Nko. I always mess it up.
1: Yeah,
11: I always mess up Ako and
1: you
11: Nko.
1: See? Yeah, you haven't had me try to say, you know, quarrel in Mandinka, and instead of quarrel, I said, you know, smell.
11: Hold
1: stink.
11: On.
1: Yes.
11: Hold on to your translations.
1: Sunkang and what? Songkang?
11: Songkang. Songkang. Okay.
1: Sonka. Okay. So they're so close. You
11: mess it up.
1: Yes.
11: So yeah. So we'll have Aliu explain that part. But yes, when you wake up in the morning, if all goes well, with all three of us,
1: we trust Comium. In Comium, we trust.
11: In Comium, we trust. But it's not just us. It's everybody who's going through it simultaneously. We're all doing it at the same time.
1: And it has to be done. Well, across the board.
11: Exactly.
1: Goodness
11: so
1: me.
11: So if one person fails, we all have to stop. Because
1: this
11: then,
1: is,
11: yeah. So
1: this is the three musketeers principle.
11: The three
1: one
11: musketeers.
1: For all
11: for
1: one.
11: Once, we get along. Yeah. But anyway, we're not saying all of that. Anyway, so yes, when you wake up in the morning, you just have to switch your phone to flight mode or power off and then power back on and everything should be fine.
1: Okay.
11: Once you do that, then... your apps will also, those that require, for instance, your bank app, it will log you off. So you will have to log back on using your new number.
1: My goodness me. So but potentially you're saying I will wake up tomorrow morning and not have access.
11: Not tomorrow, Friday morning.
1: Oh, Friday morning.
11: Yes.
1: Oh, yeah, tomorrow is just the cutoff. Okay.
11: Yeah.
1: Okay. Friday morning,
11: uh-huh.
1: And not have access to my newspaper headlines, which are usually sent via WhatsApp overnight.
11: So WhatsApp's the tricky part. You will have to, yes, you'll have to log out and log back in and have them send it on the new number.
1: Goodness gracious. Lamin Cham, are you listening? Samanit Papsin, are you listening? El Hajj, are you listening? Dudu, are you listening?
11: Because...
1: Aliu, are you listening? And yeah. Musa, are you listening? Because these are the people who send me...
11: Newspaper headline. People don't mess up. Oh, you need to send it so life can continue.
1: Exactly.
11: But yeah, because essentially it's the seven numbers.
1: I told you, a very short person sat there, and
11: I'm a very tall person, so yes, we need to.
1: So it's like
11: adjust.
1: Your head is up in the sky, and my microphone is. Yes.
11: So my feet are dangling. Anyway, so yes, when you WhatsApp, because your current number is 7 digits.
1: Mm-hmm.
11: So if you add 2 more to 9, mm-hmm. it's essentially a new number.
1: Yeah.
11: So they may need to send it to
1: you. And the addition, you have these 2 digits. Chromium is 6. So you just put an 8 and a 6 in front of it. Whatever number you have. Yeah.
11: That's it. That's all you need. You do not need a new SIM card.
1: Yeah.
11: You don't need to come to the office to get a new SIM card.
1: Have people been coming?
11: All. Yes.
1: You know, the Peter Gomez's who don't understand anything.
11: Yes. That my mother's in the team. So my SIM card was... What do you need a new SIM card for? I do numbers in your chain. Ma, you just add 86 in the front. Anyway, shout out to my mom.
1: Yeah.
11: So, so you just need... You don't need to come to the office. Just add 86 is a number B, and that's it. For right now, those are the only 2 major things that you do. Most of your apps, your Wave, your Chromium, your Comcast, your bank apps, your Yip Danga Ampul log out, and then just log back in with
1: it. Affair bi liggey la.
11: Ali ni ku nek dina bu jox japp ci combat. 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
11: So ewo ajuma ci suba. Di nga fekka numbers move nañ from 7 to 9 digits. Legi so ewo da nga am pour face a phone bi wala nga def ko flight mode, airplane mode. So ko defé airplane mode nga talat ko, then automatically di nga sa number bi so callé ni sa dafa woné 9 numbers yi. 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Why so you log in comes a telephone bi fok nga def 86 bi ci kanam wala any other number boy use parce que ñun suñ Comcast
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13: 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your number and log back in
12: 86 kafo le number
13: for your commium numbers your commium number 86 kafo di
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12: pay telephone mi
1: lolu wa acha ñu fatali gay rek because you can never repeat this enough
12: you cannot repeat it enough so on Friday morning the Gambia is rolling officially to 9 digits. So it is across the board.
1: Wow.
12: Across the board, QCell, Gamcell,
1: President. You don't get 7 digit. You dem 9 digit.
12: Yeah, get 20. Why you look at the faral nak? Because you get exhaust in number yep. You look at the faral. B mom is a good thing. B is a good thing because the film neka, you know, population bangi grow, so we need more numbers.
1: Okay.
12: Kunekangi am nyeti telephone. So noida. Numbers it ain't kosala. So anyway, Friday Gambia didn't roll from 7 to 9 digits. Yandulen affect a lol except for the fact ne solen air war Friday, just either nga face a telephone bitalatko, walanga the flight mode ngatalatko, and then automatically some numbers it dinaneka some phone number bio dinaneka
11: dina nek 9 digits
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11: mo
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11: 9 bi rek doyna sek man betay dama am pour halatat wala ma waxat nombay bi so so yes, so Friday, inshallah, Gambia is officially 9 digits, and it is going to be an easy transition.
1: Fantastic.
11: Yes, very we easy transition.
1: We hope so. Well, I know what to do, and I hope the
11: everybody
1: listener also
11: knows what to do.
1: What to do, and people will not be going to Comium looking for new SIMs. You don't need
11: a new SIM. You don't. No. Your number stays the same. It's just add the 86 if it's a Comium number. But
1: So, 86 is a kind of 864646. So do I have access to conversation bono? Like, so what if 86 rek yeb dañu delu wat affaire amna de because ñu bari ñoo xamni on sa nga ñu ngi backup things on WhatsApp and all of that.
11: It's still there. So ko backup is still there. Do them fan. It's still there. Why time it su fekene da nga for instance ngay jema call. Di nga dégg sama baat bu neex bi wax la ne la ah call alat nga def 86 ci kanam.
1: Kon de duma def 86. Da sa yu ma callé ma dégg sa baat bu neex bi. When will that stop completely?
11: Well, at least then let me 1 month.
1: You know, they digger bopa. They know, no, from man, do my change.
11: From
1: this so-called seven number, be still dinga muna, amni.
11: For a few days, dinga them through. Why didn't they want nela? So you owe ati dalali. But after a while, dinga ko completely cut off. At least a month.
1: They hamba go a while, but unu kanila. At least a month.
11: At least 4 weeks. Yes. Okay. At least.
1: All right.
11: Four
1: so
11: weeks.
1: Up to the 4th of October, probably.
11: Something like that.
1: Okay.
11: Yes.
1: All right. Okay.
11: Parce que fokk rek nga am suma ñu melni suma ay dañu ko faté na. 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
11: bossam la day gis all the time mu ñëw na ma inay walk di.
1: Ana mo sa legi ma def fi ka origa ci sama telephone
11: yon sa sama bossam wana ko dama ko delo flip phone
1: era. We've eaten 5 minutes into the next program. Thank you very much for the pleasure of your company. Tomorrow we'll be talking about education before bringing on ngone sa uncle la Sherif Samsudin.
11: Yes, he is, you know, amazing guy.
1: Yeah, fantastic. Yeah, we missed him last week. Yes. All right, thanks for watching, thanks for listening. We'll see you back here tomorrow. Bye bye.

I will be back with Pura at 12 midday to talk about on this numbers going from 7 to 9 digits at 12 midday. But in the meantime, here is the business show till 9 o'clock. Then we'll have the tourist. And then from the tourist, I'll be back again at 11:30 to for the program Pinchum China. Do stay tuned.

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I'm Therese Gomez, and this program is brought to you by Prime Insurance Company Limited.

0: Now my guest is into e-commerce, a $1 billion business, well, in other countries, I don't know, Gambia. Welcome to the program.
1: Thank you, Therese. My name is Usman Conte. I am the managing director of Ibaba. Ibaba is an online marketplace where you can order products and we'll have it delivered right to your doorstep. It was founded by Landing, and then he brought me on board, and then we had Samba as well as the chief developer. So we started around 2019, and it's been a smooth ride since then.
0: That's good.
1: But then along the line, we had a break as well.
0: Oh.
1: Startup journey in the Gambia is not as easy as, you know, in other countries.
0: It's either one starting or two. But yours started with Landing, somebody else came in, and another. It's very rare you have businesses where people have shares.
1: I think that's a huge problem here, and it's particularly the reason why most of, you know, the startups in this country fail. You have young people with amazing ideas, brilliant ideas, but they want to do everything on their own. So that's a major problem. So myself, you know, I am a tech guy. Landing has a finance background, you know, and Samba also has a tech background. So if I were being a tech company, it is very crucial that he has tech people on board. And without tech, obviously, the company wouldn't exist. So when we come on board, I'm not only limited to the tech part. I have some background in business as well. In a sense, I was a business development manager at the Nifty. So I have some experience in the industry as well, business-wise. So this joined together, if we could all, you know, bring our expertise together, put it on the table, there's a lot we can do as opposed to just a single person handling everything, having your staff, and then you want to do everything by yourself, it becomes a bit hectic. So there's a lot of things that you could do when you come together as young people. Yeah, you could conquer anything.
0: Ibaba is inspired by, or the name Alibaba?
1: Well, that is what most people assume, that it is like maybe inspired by Alibaba also, but not really. You can also say there's a component of that, but the major reason is that, you know, our CEO, that's Matt Landing, he was the one that started the company. So basically, he's fondly called Baba. You would see the E is sort of an electron, so E-Baba, you understand? But in a sense, you could also use this to say we are the father of e-commerce companies in the Gambia here. Yeah. When we started initially, at a particular moment in time, we are like the only serious e-commerce company in the Gambia here.
0: Okay.
1: But even then, people didn't know about us because we were just starting up, and there were, you know, resource deficiency and a lot of other things that we had to put in place before, you know, we could have certain reach. Yeah, and that was why we were practically, you know, underdogs at that time. So people didn't know much about us.
0: All right.
1: Yes.
0: You said you took a break. You started in 2019. You took a break. But I'm thinking, well, how are they taking a break when COVID is when e-commerce thrived in the country?
1: Yes, before the COVID, you know, we had some hurdles here and there. At some point, we were more like, okay, let's sit at home for a while. We were, the business was still operating, but we were more like, let's do it from home. Let's do the work from home. But before the COVID, we came back together, you understand? And we actually, this was the time that we felt the impact of Ibaba. Because, you know, at some point, even the KMC was doing some sort of a challenge in which people could find solutions. I don't know whether you recall that moment exactly. So at that moment in time, you realize that for a country like the Gambia, whereas other countries, you know, people are able to sit at home and do their shopping, that we don't have like a major e-commerce company.
0: Yeah.
1: So for us, this was like a huge inspiration for us because, I mean, we had a lot of people that were ordering from us, especially with our groceries, because we are not limited to only like, say, certain products. We want to become the virtual mall of the Gambia, where whenever you think of shopping anything, you think Ibaba first.
0: Yeah.
1: That's the whole idea of Ibaba. We realized that there's a huge market abroad for us as well. Of course, we have them as our target market, but we didn't know that we were going to be this important to them. You know, some of them will call me and they will say, we're trying to get this and this for our family, but we don't even know the price. We don't know where we'll get it from. And sometimes it's our family members that are not very much exposed. So when you hop on Ibaba, you see these products, you see the prices, and you can order them from us. So it becomes way easy. And in a sense, if you have other people here that are also fooling you and then telling you big prices, whereas you could get it at a way cheaper price, Ibaba is there for you. You just check it and then you will see the exact price. And we are usually like way more reasonable as compared to other platforms.
0: All right, you said mall. You know, even malls of the Gambia, they are not malls.
1: They are not.
0: Because, so how is this gonna work? Who is their supplier for all of these? If you're putting couch, if you're putting mattresses, if you're putting all these,
1: yes, as a small company.
0: Exactly.
1: Yes, yes, I understand that. I mean, we faced that in the beginning. You know, we have a lot of customers that thought the same, and they felt like our prices were high. You know, you guys, your prices are high. Maybe you are taking this from other places, that's why your prices are high. Yes, as a startup, you understand, and as our type of business, all the products on the platform are not basically in stock with us.
0: Absolutely.
1: They are not basically in stock with us.
0: Mm-hmm.
1: But what I can assure you is that currently we have even way reasonable price than some of the people. Mm-hmm. Most of the shops here that you see that are selling exactly the same products, mm-hmm. we have way more cheaper prices than them. Now, our business model is quite simple. The idea is that we partner with like major importers. Oh. If it's TV, for instance, we are not partnering with certain shops that are selling TVs. Mm-hmm. We are partnering with people that are getting these products, like ordering them in bulk, like thousands of them, and yeah. getting them into the country. Yeah. These are the people we are partnering with. Mm-hmm. So when we get these products, we are getting it at a wholesale price, oh. which is way lower than the price that you, whatever it is that these shops are selling it for. Mm-hmm. And as Ibaba, being Ibaba, yeah. the idea is that we don't want just, you know, people abroad to be able to shop on our platform. We yeah. want our people that are based in the Gambia to also be able to buy from Ibaba. Mm-hmm. And in order to achieve this, we have to make sure that our prices are as reasonable as possible. Mm-hmm. So we try to do some research and check the market price. What are these people selling it for? Is this? Okay, we want to go lower than that. That's the whole idea behind Ibaba. Yeah. So you will realize that sometimes some of these people that supply us these products, they will come to me and tell me, huh, you are selling it for this. What are you getting from this? Yes.
0: Because but to them, it's the
1: to them exactly. Whatever profit we are putting on top, they feel like it is too low.
0: Okay.
1: It is too low. Mm-hmm. But we are not only doing this to make profit alone. Of course, it's a business. We have to make profit. Mm-hmm. But we want to have this impact where our people would also be able to afford these things. It has to be affordable to our people. Mm-hmm. Not only the people with money, but the average person who is sitting at some village in Faraba. We want you to be able to hop on Ibaba and feel like, okay, I can buy something from Ibaba. Mm-hmm. Yeah, thank you.
0: Is Faraba a village?
1: Oh, yeah, that's a major question now. I think the university people wouldn't like this, so yeah, sorry, apologies.
2: Muma long ile balobe kela nyadile. 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
0: All right, welcome back. I am here with Usman. Do you sell second-hand products?
1: Yes, the idea is that we want to have like original brand new products on the platform, but nonetheless sometimes, especially with the phones, because you know there are certain phones that are like very new and they're just next to new clothes. Yeah, so these are phones that we can sell on the platform, but we have to be careful of our reputation as well. You know, in as much as we want to make money, we have to make sure whatever we are selling to people is quality and it's original.
0: Okay.
1: And you know, when sometimes there's a lot of risks with secondhand products, we all know the reputation of like say black market, for instance. You see, so we don't want to be associated with anything like that, and that is why we try to provide products that are like brand new and quality. So we provide this to our customers. That is what we do, yeah.
0: Very good. What sort of contract deals do you have with your suppliers?
1: We are not dealing with the companies outside. We are dealing with businessmen in the country who are bringing these products into the country. These are the people we are selling for. We are basically trying to provide a platform as well where entrepreneurs can also sell their products, Ghanaian entrepreneurs. In fact, that is part of the number two reasons why we have Ibaba. The idea was that, okay, if we can sell on it, and then people see that we are actually able to sell on the platform, maybe this will bring the entrepreneurs on board, people that want to sell on our platform. Because initially when we started it, we just had we created these vendor accounts where basically people can just post their products. But you know, the way people reacted to it was very slow. And we felt like maybe it is because we just started it. They felt like we don't have the traffic, we don't have the people yet. So many people felt, okay, reluctant to just waste their time on this platform. So for us, we thought, okay, now what if we sell on this platform? We started selling on the platform, and then, you know, it started going, people started to know about it. Now, people keep calling me. Almost every week I have calls where people tell me, I want to sell on your platform.
0: Okay.
1: I want. So we are currently, our developers are working on a revamp of the platform where we want to incorporate this entrepreneurs. We in fact did a survey on Facebook where we have like hundreds of them who have actually requested to like be able to sell on the platform. Okay. We will be rolling it out before the end of the year. Mm-hmm. And then we have a lot of entrepreneurs, local entrepreneurs that will be on the platform. Even people that do number how, you know, the local food and then they package it, all of this. Mm-hmm. We are looking at agricultural products as well. You know, we have produce, people that are producing these products, but the market is a problem. Yeah. Because most entrepreneurs in the Gambia here are basically limited to like a physical space, for instance.
0: Mm-hmm.
1: So the question is, how do we create a space where these local entrepreneurs can have a reach which is in fact beyond the borders of this country?
0: Which is a great idea, because again, they understand shops are expensive, and if you're a startup, you're thinking in the next 5 years is before I can even make profit.
1: Exactly.
0: I'll continue to break even if I am lucky.
1: I have attended a lot of programs where I mingle with these entrepreneurs, especially the people that are doing, you know, clothing and the likes. Some of them, they handle their own delivery.
0: Yeah.
1: You understand?
0: Yeah.
1: But if you look at the chunk of profit they are getting there is very small as compared to the effort that they would put in like having a, producing a single product and then having it delivered to like the customer. So you see, so we want to create, that is exactly why we want to create this platform, where it will be a win for them. They will feel their profit and know that, okay, this is happening for me. Like, my business is working, it's growing. And at the same time, you don't have to struggle much with your accounting. If you are selling on Alibaba, for instance, everything is on the platform. You have a dashboard where you have all the data that you need to know what is happening with your business.
0: Okay.
1: Yeah.
0: And this would be on a membership basis where you have tiers of, for payment or what? For the suppliers that you're thinking of targeting to come on board.
1: Yes, the idea is that, you know, of course it's a business, so at some point we would want some charges, we would want to have some money from that, but not limited, we don't want to hurt the entrepreneurs. We don't want you to come on our platform and feel like, okay, this is not working, then you run away. But we have seen situations where people have tried to like, say, make them pay, and then so that they can be able to sell on the platform, and then they just come on board, they feel like it's not happening, then they just pulled out. We don't want that. We want you to feel the impact first before we put the charges there.
0: Okay.
1: So for now, the idea is that even if we are going to charge for like the account or something like that, it would not be directly to you. It would be like, say, if we are handling the delivery of your product to like the customer, that is where the charges will be. But from your end, there will be no charges.
0: Wouldn't that be too great a risk? You know how some people are. You give it to them for free, time comes and you're like, okay, you have started reaping the benefits. Now we have a package. There's package one, package platinum, gold, silver, however you want to go, potty mail, however you want to name it. And then they're like, ah, why are you charging me now?
1: We are actually prepared for a risk like that. Now, the idea is that even if we are going to impose these charges, we don't believe it will be so expensive that it would make someone run away. Because the idea was that, in fact, we want to make it free, like totally free. But if you look at the business, it doesn't make sense for us to make it free as well, because there will be certain costs attached to that as well. You understand?
0: Okay.
1: So for us, we just want to pay for that cost, because we have our own products as well that we are selling on the platform. So we'll make money from that as a profit from our end. You understand? So for us, we want these entrepreneurs to just feel the impact. But in doing that, we also will incur certain costs in running that part, the component of the business. So this is what we are trying to cover, and that's the reason why we need to attach charges. But I can assure you that these charges wouldn't be expensive. It wouldn't make anyone run away, for sure. Yes.
0: Very good. Alibaba, as an example, the small businesses wherein they are selling everything on those sites. They put it on their WhatsApp status. You see, you order, pre-order, and they have it sent in the next few weeks. That could affect

0: Alibaba, mm. but products from Alibaba. You understand? Mm-hmm. Because basically, they take these products, then they advertise it on their platform. When people see it, they say, okay, I want this, and I order it for you. Mm-hmm. Now, if you are ordering that from Alibaba, which might take weeks, and the return policy as well is crazy. If you want to return that product, that's something else, right? Exactly. Because the chances, we, in as much as we are in the online business and we are promoting for it, we have to be frank here. Mm-hmm. There are a lot of times, especially with clothing, where you would make an order and you feel like this doesn't fit or so. So there's a rust of level for
1: this. It could be a totally different thing.
0: Exactly. It could even be a totally different thing. We all have seen, like before, I don't know.
2: what I ordered.
0: I got. We all have seen such situations, you understand? So with Alibaba, this has been totally eliminated. In a sense, once you order and you feel like, okay, this doesn't work, you can basically return it out the same day and it will be changed for you and you have the same event. So basically, for those people, it would be in their interest to work with Alibaba than to work with Alibaba. In a sense, you can just take products from Alibaba. We actually have people like that. We have like a lot of people that were customers before, and they come to me, they feel like, okay, I'm going to advertise this your product on my WhatsApp, you understand? If I sell it, you give me a small commission or something like that. We do that. We do that already, yes. And that's totally okay with us, because we feel like we are here to support, not only to make money, but we are youths like that. We know what we go through in this country.
1: Okay.
0: Yeah.
1: What if somebody buys something, it's delivered, and they're like, I don't want it anymore?
0: Well, we that's not new to us. We've already had plenty of situations like that. Someone would like just, you know, you cannot control every customer's behavior. You do as much as possible and control whatever it is you are. That is to make sure that the product is quality enough, the product is operating fine, and it is up to the standard that they expect it to be. That is what we can do from our end. But there are times in which somebody would just buy a product and feel like, okay, I could use this money for something else. And then they feel like, at this particular time, I think I would return this also. So our return policy is okay. If you feel like this particular product that we deliver to you, you want to return it back, fine. Just contact us. Just make sure it is exactly as we delivered it.
1: Okay.
0: Yeah, so long as it's okay, that's fine. We will take the product and we will return. So the only thing that you won't get is if you had paid for delivery, for instance, that delivery expense wouldn't be covered. But for the item, you'll get 100% your money back. Yes, we don't have any issues with that. We've had situations like that, plenty of them, where we just handle it smoothly. That's what we do.
1: Okay.
0: Yes.
1: When you say exactly as delivered, obviously some of them I would have opened the box or the whatever packaging it is in. So when you say return, once it's opened, you can't return it, or there's an alternative package that is with it for waiter?
0: Yeah, the reason why I said exactly, you know, of course, sometimes when you deliver this product, it cannot be like, okay, all packaged like exactly as it was. We understand that. But it is different when the product has been tampered with. We've had situations where, a single situation, where someone actually ordered a fridge and this was delivered to the person. After a week later or something, the person brought back the fridge. But like for a certain issue, which was from them, because they actually plucked it at a certain, I'm not sure, a socket, which wasn't functioning very well, and it had some shock, and we had to fix it. But then, because we had a guarantee, like with the fridges and the TV, if it had some problems, we fix it. Warranty, exactly. Okay. So once we did the fixing, it worked fine. The fridge was okay. But at some point, the person wasn't, it appeared he wasn't interested in like all of that.
1: Okay.
0: He wanted the money back. I think he has other affairs to take care of, instead of the fridge. Yes, but in that particular time, the fridge was already like, you can see that it was used. There were a lot of marks on it, you know, everything has been scratched. You will see some parts of the fridge, like the drawers, was missing. So something like that, if we take it, we are taking it at a loss. You know, we cannot sell that as so, as from business to consumers, it is unfair to us. You understand? In a that's the only situation, and those are the type of situations where we might not be able to take it back. But for sure, if you open a box of a phone and then that's fine. If it's not working, or you have issues with it, or you feel like you can't return, that's fine. We'll take it back. We are okay with that.
1: How long is your warranty?
0: This varies, because
1: on the product
0: we have agreements with the suppliers of certain products, so they give us a time frame and say within this time frame, because it's easier for like where the product comes from, for their experts to come and check the product than for us to bring our experts or somebody from outside different to check it, because these are experts that are just working. If it's like a Sharp, for instance, Sharp is what they've been working with. If it's like Rush, for instance, that's what they've been working with. So it's easier for them to just basically notice it. And when there are issues where you need to replace parts, the parts are already available with them. So it's easier for us, that way.
1: All right.

0: With the delivery, do you use other logistic businesses or all these other delivery services?
1: Yeah, we have actually considered. We have considered outsourcing the delivery part. But to be honest, I have had situations where many of these delivery companies here, I've tested many of them already. Yeah, but I've had situations where they would, like, say, charge me and say, this is the price, we are going to deliver it. I don't think delivery companies in the country have figured that part out yet. So what they do is they will go and then deliver the product. I've already outsourced it to them. Deliver this product to this location. They charge. They will deliver it there and then they'll give me a call. The product is the customer's location is a bit far off the road. So now you have to charge. You have to add some $300. You have to add $600. You know. And we, for a business, unexpected expenses like that is not effective for us. Mm-hmm. So what we do from our end, and also we don't control the timing as well, and that's very dangerous for us because, you know, as an e-commerce company, at some point you will have competitors. Now the question becomes, how your service, how do you deliver your service to your customers? Yes, exactly. So this is very important for us. So sometimes you'll outsource it to them before they handle that delivery. That's like 5 o'clock, something that's supposed to be handled at exactly 2 o'clock. Yeah. So you see, so we don't have control over all of it. And that is why we thought it to ourselves that we should have this in-house. So we have our delivery vehicle, and then we have, you know, a motorbike and so that does the delivery. Mm-hmm. So when, like, people place an order, we have people in-house, our staff that do the delivery, and then we handle it. And that way we are able to control certain key aspects of the service delivery because, you know, even how you interact with your customers is very important for us because we want our customers satisfied. Yeah. A simple hi matters a lot. Yeah. Yes.
0: And customer service is very important to your business. I mean, if I call you and you speak to me terribly, that's it, bang, bye-bye. Yeah. I'm not calling again. In fact, I might bad-mouth you outside. How would you assess e-commerce in the Gambia?
1: I would say it's a growing business. It's a growing business. You know, there are a lot of challenges. Mm-hmm. In a sense, I think the challenge is more of on the consumer side. You know, if you look at, for instance, the literacy level of the people in the country, how they are able to, you know, they might be able to use WhatsApp and send a voice message.
0: Which is why the WhatsApp ones keep thriving.
1: Yes, they might be able to use the WhatsApp to send a voice message. But the question is, how easy is it for them to, like, hop on a website and then look at the product, add a product to, like, a cart, and then check out, write their information, and then say, okay, this is the order that I have placed. Yeah. You understand?
0: Yeah.
1: So I feel like as e-commerce companies in the country, we cannot operate just like the Western e-commerce companies.
0: Yeah.
1: We have to look at the traditional problems that we have here, and we find solutions for those. So for us, how we are doing this is that we don't limit ourselves to, like, the website orders alone.
0: Okay.
1: You will realize that we are constantly on Facebook, whereas other companies, what they are doing is they're just posting, you know, random stuff. We are posting our actual products on Facebook.
0: Mm-hmm.
1: We are posting our actual products on WhatsApp, on Instagram, because we know this is where our people are. This is where our people are. So we need to get to them. And we have a lot of situations where people would order, not necessarily on the website, but then from WhatsApp or from Instagram or from Facebook, because that's what they are comfortable with.
0: Yeah.
1: That is what they are used to. But nonetheless, the idea is to bring them on the platform so that they would place the order. You understand? Because if you are on the platform, most likely you would see more and more products. In tech, we have this idea that the longer you can keep them on your platform, that is how successful you will become. Yes, that is the idea behind it. But we still have to go out there and meet them where they are more comfortable and then bring them to our platform. And that's what we are doing. Now, for the orders that cannot come, that might not be able to place the order, you can basically just call us, tell us this is what you need, and we'll provide you options. Sometimes we screenshot from our website, we send them those pictures on WhatsApp so that they will look at it, they choose, and then we deliver. Then we will do the recording from our end on the system. You understand? So we have to find solutions that are unique to our people. We cannot limit ourselves. So this is how things are done in the West, because we are just growing into it. And then we gradually will get there, but we are not there yet. And we have a lot to do. And that's why we are doing all of this, to make sure that we incorporate not only the educated ones, but the ones that might not be able to, like, type. They can still order.
0: And your website is very user-friendly. I'm looking at it right now, and I'm seeing phones, and I see palm oil at the top of it. Okay, this is good. Where are you located at?
1: All you have to do is, let's say if you don't want to type www.ibaba.com, you can also contact us on WhatsApp 2811-871. You can give us a call there, or you can text us there. I like to speak for entrepreneurs in this country because I've shared a lot of platforms with a lot of them. So maybe voicing out some of these problems will help the people, the right people who are supposed to help us, step up a little. First is investment. investment is a huge problem in the country. Mm-hmm. We have a lot of young people that are doing amazing things, of course. But then, like, at some point, especially in the business world, you need growth. And to experience this, you need certain investments that have to come in place. Because if you want to rely on only, like, say, what you are getting from the business and then reinvesting it back, mm-hmm. it becomes a bit too slow. And all the big businesses that we have seen so far, you know, in Western countries that are employing thousands of people and so, they started from having investment.
0: Yeah.
1: You understand? So that's a huge problem in the country here. All we have are grants here, grants there. You understand? Something that you will just use up and then it will finish. So the question is, how do we get the people with money to come and invest in young people? You know, the data is there. We have young people that are doing really well. So the question is, do you believe in us?
0: Okay.
1: That is something that is a huge problem here. Another thing, this one goes to the government.
0: Okay.
1: You know, we have your youth population that are unemployed.
0: Yeah.
1: A huge percentage of them are unemployed. But then again, you have among those people, some young people that do not want to sit down. They want to start something and then provide employment for their other members as well, the unemployed ones. You understand? And then when you see people on a track, how do you support them? Now, if they are not giving us money, the question is, let the basics be available for us. And when I say basics, I'm talking about electricity, you know, good roads and the like. For Ibaba, my experience is that Tibagaras, we would sit there sometimes from morning to like closing time and there will be no power. There will be no power. Now, for the tech company, you know that's very bad.
0: Mm-hmm.
1: What do we do? Yeah, and we have to do extra investment as it provides the generator also. How expensive is that for us? Can we afford it?
0: Mm-hmm.
1: That's a question. You know, and I know this goes for like a lot of small businesses.
0: Yeah.
1: On the roadside, we would go for delivery. You understand? You would get into the traffic to go for delivery. And then the traffic is stuck.
0: Yeah.
1: It doesn't work. Your customer doesn't care. You think they care about the traffic?
0: Mm-hmm.
1: No. They expect that you said that the product will reach here by 2 o'clock.
0: Yeah.
1: It should reach here by 2 o'clock.
0: Uh-huh.
1: And if that service delivery is not good enough, even though our delivery guys may have left like at 12 o'clock,
0: mm-hmm.
1: the traffic is just crazy and they can't do anything about it.
0: Yeah.
1: So they can fly. So
0: yeah.
1: Yeah. So these are like major challenges that we are facing. And I know they are looking at it in the aspect of, okay, couldn't afford them, like, understand, they have time, anything you live in. No, it's affecting businesses and young businesses
0: mm-hmm.
1: that are trying to do something in this country.
0: Yeah.
1: Yeah. And when you talk about a country that has grown, a country that is doing very well, you're talking about the private sector. How many people are the private sector employed? Because the government cannot employ everyone.
0: Yeah.
1: In big countries, you have the amount that the private sector is employing is usually way more than what the government is. Always like that.
0: Mm-hmm.
1: So we should try and provide the basic infrastructure needed for these people to build on top of that.
0: Mm-hmm.
1: That should be in place.
0: All right. Mm-hmm. But electricity, we had to go off like yesterday for some hours just so our generator can rest, because we're like, okay, we're operating on one, we cannot risk this one having a breakdown.
1: Yeah.
0: And then because it's been morning till afternoon before we had electricity. So everybody, small, big, medium, we are all feeling the effect of electricity. But thank you for coming, Usman. I appreciate you.
1: And let me chip in something for West Coast as well. We are very grateful to you guys. You know, it's not every day that young entrepreneurs like us are given a platform to speak out our voices, because we know how the business is in this country. It's mostly like tick for tack, you have to do something. But so if we have a platform like West Coast that is just giving us, you know, spaces like this where we could come and talk, I think that's actually amazing, and you're doing a great job. We appreciate you.
0: We are able to do that all thanks to Prime Insurance Company Limited.
1: Yeah.
0: That's it for today. I'll be back with the Business Show next Wednesday, same time. Until then, have a good day.
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And from wherever you may be listening to us from, we want to thank you for your time tuning into this program, The Tourist, that comes on your way every Wednesday from 9:30 a.m. to 11:30 a.m. And I'm your host, Usman Kebe. 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

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Woto nyim program onatale ka kulu fanundi. Ka jibe mimbi kering Gambia kono anim fanang kul nyantakela nyadile. Once again, for your information, Mamo, my co-host and my co-presenter, is out of the country. For quite a while he's on studies in the UK, so you will miss to hear him on this program for a while. But Mamo, if you are tuning from the UK, we want to wish you all the best, and we hope that at least you will remember us from time to time, and from time to time when there is need, you will call in and contribute, inshallah. We wish you all the best. The last week, Wednesday, was a public holiday. Why was it a public holiday? Because the day before was Maulud Nabi. Maulud Nabi was the day that Prophet Muhammad sallallahu alaihi wasallam was born and celebrated every year. So the Muslim Brotherhood, or the Deen, the Muslim religion, Islam, they celebrate that day, unifying all Muslims all over the world to look at the life of the Prophet Muhammad sallallahu alaihi wasallam, and it takes the whole night inviting preachers, imams, scholars to teach the young ones where Islam started, how it grew to get to where we are right now, so that at least the young ones will be able to embrace the deen, the religion. So, and the president of the Republic of the Gambia found it fitting in order to declare the following day, which was Wednesday, a public holiday. People had to rest because having spent the whole night listening to preachers and some are serving food, running errands, then it is only befitting to give the following day a public holiday so that people will have enough rest. That was why last week, Wednesday, the tourists did not air, or I wasn't here. I was also busy doing something very important. So I wish all Muslims a good Maulud Nabi, and wish that next year too we celebrate it in good health and shape, inshallah. 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
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against all odds and all harmful practices against our citizens especially the children it is our responsibility the laws are there the legislation is there that's why we have the Tourism Offences Act 2003 and it was amended in 2014 and in that Tourism Offences Act the latest amendment in 2014 they provided they established a 24-hour court system where a tourist could be brought before a court of law within 24 hours and a decision could be reached by a magistrate according to the laws of the Gambia that is to make sure the tourist is not delayed the tourist is not at a disadvantaged side but the law will take its course but please as good citizens let's try to pass good and authentic information to the police that will lead to arrest prosecution and conviction because that is exactly what the Gambia is measured for we are measured the Gambia is measured by the United Nations by other international agencies by the world bodies they will look at all countries and they will measure them in certain areas and for your information there is a mechanism that countries will go to Switzerland peer review or something like that which is done through the Ministry of Justice or the MOJ Ministry of Justice and the Attorney General's Chambers they will send a lawyer a state lawyer and some civil society organizations to go to Geneva and they will review the Gambia they will review us they will measure us what have you done in this area what have you done in that area then the civil society organizations will also be there so please I want to send this message I have been and I will continue to do that because I want a safe haven for our children and our grandchildren that are coming. Let's pave the way for them so that the Gambia will be a safe place for our children to live in and a safe place for visitors to come and visit. That is the concept of responsible tourism. When you talk about responsible tourism, the number one concept is to make Destination Gambia a safe place for Gambians to live in, number one. And number two, to make it a safe place for visitors to come and visit. And that's why the Gambia is known to be the smiling coast of Africa. So I want to thank everyone
who is doing your best to work with the police to pass information in order to stop a crime or to even stop a murder case. Somebody is about to be killed, you pass the information and you make a life survive. That is something great. You have made somebody escape death. That is great. You did not wait until he or she was killed, then you start to give a report. And maybe you will even be scared to give a report because you will say, suma johe report bi police dañ may o di ma cede lo may duga ci box bi di genna di duga ci te duñ ma jox pass te duñ ma jox ndeki te duñ ma li diñ ma la. Yes, so xam nga li yeb su ñewé ci sa mind da nga baña joxé hibar. You will be scared to give information because you will say at the end of the day the police will use me. No, not use you. Don't use that word use. So you say that word reg da fla tayal lo, but they will walk with you in order to get to the end of that case, that crime. So Gambia, we want to keep it as a safe destination. And that's why the Ministry of Tourism and Culture, they are working day and night together with GT Board, Gambia Tourism Board. They are spending loads of money to market the Gambia as a destination. And this time around, the system has been changed a little bit to look a little bit inclusive. Inclusive meaning include stakeholders in the decision-making process. And when it is time to go outside to market the Gambia, include the stakeholders to go and see how they market the Gambia as a destination. Ask their opinion. Listen to them. And that's why the GT Board is planning to meet the stakeholders in the regions. North Bank region, NBR, they will have a stake. They will have a meeting. They will have a consultative meeting where GT Board, the Ministry of Tourism and Culture, will listen to them. How do they think tourism could be expanded to North Bank region? Are they benefiting? They will answer the question. How much are they benefiting from tourism? They will answer that question. Are they not benefiting? Why are they not benefiting? What would they like to see? All these are important questions for stakeholders in the North Bank region to look at and ask. Maybe somebody at the ministry have the answer, or maybe somebody at the GT board have the answer. So I think we will take a short music break and then we will now start to play loads of music instead of talking. Thank you for taking time to listen to the program. I'm your host, Alhaj Usman Kebe. Thank you for tuning in.

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So they started now concentrating on Lalo Keba and the team. So you see, you can always use your instrument, your skills, your knowledge in order to send information, message, messaging. So itulu eka korata ye message sen ye tamota tama ye message sen fotango bugarabu jolala karola. 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We must have to keep it alive. By keeping the young ones abreast with our culture is something that we need to do every day. Yes, we need to keep the young ones with our culture. Show them our culture. Let them grow with it so that they can pass it on to their young ones. Yes, we'll go back to Tres Gomez for another piece of music. Thank you, Tras.

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So that's where I classify myself. 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Lulu moy journalism. He's basically trying to explain to the people or to the young ones that are coming into the media ne you don't have to mix or nga mélancé ni ñi wax la ABC yo nga yokati BZ. No, that's not journalism. Journalism is take Mr. A's version of the story exactly as narrated by A, then go to Mr. Z or Mr. Z, take the story exactly as he or she narrated, and then inform the general public the two versions, give it to them, and then let the general public be the best judge. 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know, in front of a big crowd. Lulu la nit ki munal the young ones. If you want to encourage a young one, guide them in the profession, in the skills, and that's exactly what we are doing now. 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If you are electronic, you are a writer, newspaper, please give stories as according to the narrator. 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
0: wow
4: CRS
0: wa CRS Christian Relief Services
4: wow sen director
0: oh, Catholic Relief Services
4: mu ngi walu important débé ci radio bi ci national news bi wow very important
0: message
4: la joyé débé very powerful
0: okay
4: yalla ko dega te topako
0: amin ya rabbi
4: wa biko mu ngi affaire post election violence affaire tribalism ak nono it's very important for
0: the people it is
4: there for like too much on tourism
0: yes it is
4: the election calendar bit of a false middle of the season
0: oh yes
4: so one have to be very careful ñun tourism dañ ko lay jël ak we are so self centered if it comes to tourism
0: you are right wow digala
4: past 25 years lolu ñoo yego man ma ngi dug ak ma am 18 years
0: oh yeah
4: I was a resident at Kombo Beach. I was in charge of the water sports.
0: Wow.
4: You know, so I'm not a vast idea. Well, but for a second, I know a very public holiday last week.
0: Wow.
4: That you allow for new moon sand again for a fortnight. It was important.
0: Digala.
4: Look back. Yeah, I'm different. If I'm very, this guy's.
0: Digala.
4: Lead of you allow new year last week for new talk. No, it's more. I go nyanal.
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0: 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very good it will make our council to be rich or to have funds to be able to give back to the councillors. Birkama Area Council, every year, dinañ jox councillors yi lu dembe ci $1 million yi pour gayi plawat ko back to their wards. Parce que each councillor is elected by a ward. So wards yu nonu, they deserve to have $1 million every year and Birkama Area Council will give back each councillor $1 million to give back to the ward. And how does that work? It works for the councillor to have a committee. Liño oye Ward Development Committee. That Ward Development Committee will sit down and identify projects within that ward. Let me take an example of Suba Ward, where I live. And I am a member of that Suba Ward Development Committee. We sit down with our councillor. Our councillor is Cherno Jalo, and he happens to also be the vice chairman of Birkama Area Council. So if Birkama Area Council disburses $1 million to each councillor, our councillor of Suba Ward, who is Cherno Jalo, and also the vice chairman of Birkama Area Council, will receive that $1 million not in physical cash, but in check. And the check will be deposited in the account of Suba Ward Development Committee. Dama lena won rek the transparency and the accountability mechanisms yi nga xamne Birkama Area Council have taken for safeguards so that at least no leakage and they will be able to account for each councillor, because each councillor will now be able to report back to the council, to the area council, how you spent the $1 million that was given to you to plow back to the ward. Now that check, $1 million check, will be paid into the Suba Ward Suba World Development Committee account. And that Suba World Development account now has a treasurer. And the treasurer will sign a check for each project that we have. Dañu talk a meeting, ñu recommend né dañu jënd li the last two projects you might remember moy street lights ak road refilling the potholes in the roads. So yépp dafa nek lo xamné fokk ñu talk as a committee, ñu waxtané ko, agree ko, secretary bi bind ko, xamné the committee has agreed for this projects to take off. Ñu set costing si, then ñu assign a company joko contract bi, then the company will charge us and we will pay. So those are the checks that we will, and the receipt. If you pay any company to carry out any job for the ward committee, they will give you a receipt. And those are the receipts that you put together and the report of the project, the progress report of the project, put it together, and that is what the councillor will use now to retire at the council, to say the $1 million that you have allocated to me at my ward, these are the projects that I have undertaken, and these are the expenditure that we have done. We have paid a legitimate registered company, and here, you know, li yeb dañ ko dey muna account for. So bon baxna mangé suggest ne Birkama, not Birkama Area Council, but the GT board, Gambia Tourism Board, let them have somebody to be taking down all these suggestions from the office whilst we are talking, that somebody will be in that office there taking some of these important suggestions, to have someone at the airport to be able to monitor who are coming to collect guests and to follow them, to be able to identify each home, where are these guests going, where are these guests being dropped, identify the place, come to the place with the police, find out. The police don't need to go with uniform, they can come in mufti, plain clothes. You know, ask for the owner of the home. Sometimes they may say, yeah, he's not here, but if he is not there, there is somebody responsible at the time. So that somebody responsible at that time could answer questions and could give contact numbers of the owner. This is how some of these preliminary investigations are done. I don't have to say, because they know how to investigate more than I do. So the number is 7858-620 if you have anything, suggestions, or you have an opinion, or you have a comment to make on this program, The Tourist, that is coming to you live from Frequency Modulation 92.1, West Coast 2, from here in Koto. Please keep your calls coming, or otherwise we'll go back to Therese to entertain us with music. Therese, back to you.

0: 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This is where we're going to draw the curtain, but we will leave the rest to entertain you to the last dot, 9:11:30, where we will now draw the curtain of this program, The Tourist, with me, Alhaji Ousmane Kebe, until next week, Wednesday, on the 9th of September, 2026. You have a good afternoon, inshallah. Thank you very much.
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0: 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This is Pentium China, every fortnight of the month. This is our first episode for this month, and today we're talking to a historian who's going to tell us a little bit about the relationship between China and Gambia. And when I say historian, I'm sure most of you, your minds are going to Hassim Cisse, that you know. And he's the one we have today. We don't have him in the studio because he happens to be busy. But we do have him online and he will talk to us. I'll just allow you, Mr. Cisse, to greet our listeners.
1: Thank you very much. Good morning to listeners of this program. I'm happy to be the guest for this morning. Thank you.
0: All right. Thank you, Hassim. Can you please tell us a little bit about the history, the relationship between the Republic, the People's Republic of China and the Gambia?
1: It's a very rich and a very, very interesting historical, you know, connection that binds the two countries, despite the sea difference in size, in physical size, in population, in economy. One, we have to say that both the Gambia and the PRC enjoyed or shared the experience of colonialism. I mean, even before we come to the current period. And the Gambia was colonized by Great Britain. So we have that colonial experience. Mm-hmm. China too suffered from colonial rule. Almost every big nation has tried to colonize China. The British, starting from the Opium Wars of the late 1890s, colonized parts of China. In fact, the British colonized Hong Kong until 1997, as recently as 1997. The Portuguese too, colonized several, parts of China. The last one was the, province of Macau. The Japanese, they colonized China. Mm-hmm. I'm sure if you are a student of history, you must have read about the infamous Rape of Nanking in 1937, when the Japanese invaders, attacked and committed atrocities, against the civilian population of Nanking. But China is such a huge country that it was almost impossible for any one country to colonize the entire
0: country.
1: The landmass of China. Okay, but nonetheless, like the Gambia, China also suffered, colonialism. So that is a shared history. Now also what you can call decolonization, because if you are colonized, now you have to decolonize. You have to, break the chains.
0: Yeah.
1: Of servitude, if you want. Binds you to the colonial master. And China also had to do that, just like the Gambia had to throw away British colonial rule. The Chinese too, you had to do that. The vanguard for this anti-colonial movement in China was the CCP, the China Communist Party.
0: Yeah.
1: It was founded in 1921. And really, the main objective at the beginning of the Communist Party of China was one to throw away all forms of foreign control of China, and also to unite the country. because you had all these warlords and, dynasties, and mini dynasties, occupying, chunks, mm-hmm. Nooks, crannies of this big, and very beautiful country. So the Communist Party was intent on bringing all these, disparate, entities into one strong nation, from 1921 until 1949, when they finally succeeded in controlling the government, mm-hmm. Of China. So that was their experience in decolonization, which also we can say, the Gambia too had to, like I said, had to find a way, of decolonizing. So you can see that both countries share this rich, and if you like turbulent, historical
0: experiences,
1: of colonialism and decolonization.
0: Yeah.
1: Yes.
0: So
1: now, coming to closer to today, as far back as the late 1950s,
0: mm-hmm.
1: China started to show interest in building, diplomatic, relations, with the, resurgent Africa, if you like, because in that year, in 1957, Ghana became independent, mm-hmm. followed shortly by, Sekou Touré's Guinea, and then in 1960, you had 17 African countries,
0: mm-hmm.
1: Throwing away the yokes of colonial rule. And China was a very, very critical player.
0: Okay.
1: In the story of African decolonization, that we have to admit.
0: Okay.
1: It is not historically fair to believe that China's, support to Africa is recent. It mm. is not. China has been, working together with, Africa
0: mm.
1: as far back as the 1950s,
0: mm.
1: particularly supporting African, liberation movements, supporting newly African, newly independent African governments. The liberation movements, be the PAIGC in Guinea-Bissau under Amilcar Cabral, the ANC in South Africa, SWAPO, in Namibia, the MPLA in Angola, you name them,
0: mm-hmm.
1: Frelimo in Mozambique, all of them enjoyed support
0: yeah.
1: of the People's Republic of China. In fact, for example, the first cadres for Amilcar Cabral in Guinea-Bissau,
0: yeah.
1: Were trained, people like Nino Vieira.
0: Oh, okay.
1: Domingos Ramos, were all trained in China, at the Nanking, military base. The Chinese established this military base, purposely to train African liberation fighters.
0: Yeah.
1: Okay. So that is a point that is worth noting. And Gambia too, Gambia became independent in 1965,
0: mm-hmm.
1: It did not establish diplomatic ties with the PRC.
0: Okay.
1: Because then, there was a lot of, Cold War, shenanigans, at play.
0: Okay.
1: China was denied a seat at the UN, at the Security Council, But having said that,
0: mm.
1: even at this time, there were Gambian, political leaders, mainly in the opposition,
0: mm-hmm.
1: like Ayam Garba Jahoumpa, who were friends, to China.
0: Okay.
1: Okay. They were in the opposition against, Sadauda,
0: yeah.
1: against Sadauda's government in
0: yeah.
1: the 60s. But they had very, these opposition leaders had very, very friendly ties with the PRC, and they visited, like Ayam Garba Jahoumpa, made regular visits. He was the opposition leader against the PP in the mid 60s.
0: Mm-hmm.
1: Our trade unions, like the Gambia Labour Union, the Gambia Workers Union, also had very, very solid ties you know, with the Chinese, I mean trade union movement, you know, under the Chinese Communist Party.
0: Okay.
1: So there was a regular exchange of visits, you know, between the trade unions of the Gambia and the trade unions in China. So in 1971, you know, there was a rapprochement, if you like, you know, the Americans, you know, Richard Nixon,
0: mm-hmm.
1: You know, made that famous visit to, I mean, to Peking, as it was then called. And that really sort of helped to restore, China's leadership position at the United Nations. And the government of His Excellency, Alhaji Sadat Kerba Jawara, in their wisdom, decided not to waste time.
0: Okay.
1: They had the foresight to know
0: that
1: now that China has been accepted
0: mm-hmm.
1: into the United Nations
0: yeah.
1: and as a permanent member of the Security Council, I mean, the Chinese diplomatic energy and power, you know, can only grow. I mean, from strength to strength.
0: Mm-hmm.
1: So immediately after, you know, Richard Nixon's, you know, visit to, you know, China, and then the PPP government decided to establish diplomatic ties with China. Okay,
0: yeah.
1: And this was in December 1974. Yes. So maybe I will allow you to ask, subsequent questions.
0: Okay. Well, that's very interesting to note, because like you said earlier, I mean, people are now seeing how the relationship has fostered and it has become tighter. The bond has grown stronger. People automatically just assume this is a new friendship, a new relationship, a new support system for the Gambia. But hearing you talk about the history, the long-standing history and our shared experiences with colonialism, I mean, it brings understanding to the minds of people why they support and how their support is different from other countries.
1: Well, yes. I mean, because even the in the area, I know you are going to ask, but even before you ask it, I will preempt.
0: Okay.
1: The question. I mean, even in the area of arts and culture.
0: Yes.
1: I in the early 70s there was this literary movement in Gambia called Danan.
0: Okay.
1: And they published a journal, also called Danan, and Gambian writers, visited. China,
0: mm-hmm.
1: and they met Chinese writers also in international conferences. So you can see that as early as the early 70s,
0: mm-hmm.
1: there was this opportunity for cultural exchange,
0: mm-hmm.
1: Between the two countries, at the level of the writers, for example.
0: Yeah.
1: Of course, also Chinese films.
0: Yeah.
1: I'm sure your dad will tell you. I mean, he grew up watching, Shaolin films.
0: Yes.
1: In the cinemas.
0: Absolutely. Aishamari Cinema and Serekunda. Others.
1: At
0: cinema.
1: Yeah, in Serekunda.
0: Yes.
1: So at a very, very early period in the 70s, Gambians were exposed to a lot of Chinese, cultural products, particularly in cinema, which also... set the ball rolling, if you like, in fostering the cultural and social ties between the two countries.
0: Yeah, which.
1: But coming back to 74,
0: mm-hmm.
1: Sadada made a visit to Peking, as it was then called, now Beijing,
0: mm-hmm.
1: In the summer of 75.
0: Yeah.
1: Okay. And that was a state visit, very, very useful. And that visit became like the template upon which the Chinese Gambian bilateral cooperation tight
0: mm-hmm.
1: For the coming decade in agriculture, at the Jahali Pachar, the Chinese brought a project there to develop rice production.
0: Yeah.
1: You also had the Chinese assistance in the primary healthcare.
0: Mm-hmm.
1: That was a very successful program, you know, developed by the Gambia government, you know, to take health to the doorsteps of the communities. Yeah. That's why the Chinese built the clinics at Fajikunda, at Kawur, you know. Then there was also, you know, Chinese support in youth transport, mm-hmm. the Independent Stadium, you know, was built by the Chinese, you know, as support to the Gambia. And opened its doors in late 1985. Mm-hmm. So you can see that throughout the 70s and the 80s, the Gambia and China had a very, very fruitful you know, bilateral, you know, cooperation. Then in the late in the mid 80s, the first Gambian students, you know, started to you know, study in China.
0: Yeah,
1: I think this must have been around 1986 or so, on scholarship.
0: Okay,
1: I you know, studying architecture, you know, computer science. In fact, I dare say, and maybe somebody can correct me on this, but I think I am right. The first Gambian computer science students, I think, you know, started, you know, their studies in China. I mean, at that time.
0: Okay.
1: So you can see that, I mean, now we have seen an overwhelming number of Gambians, you know, having the opportunity, you know, to study in China.
0: Yeah.
1: It's really a continuation of this educational cooperation that, you know, started in the mid 1980s.
0: Yeah.
1: Yes.
0: Some of the things you've mentioned is mostly what we focus on when it comes to the support the PRC is providing for the Gambia: infrastructure, healthcare, I mean, agriculture, education, and trade. But we tend to forget, like you mentioned, the arts. And China is known for its rich history, its rich and diverse cultures, and its embrace of their culture. How is their support meaningful to you, especially knowing that we are losing some of our history, we are not embracing our history as much as we see other African countries do, that we cannot even sell our culture as other African cultures have been able to sell their culture? How can this partnership really help us?
1: The Chinese example there is very, very pertinent. What it has to do with you know, ease of language, you know, embracing, you know, language as a vehicle for, you know, for national development.
0: Mm-hmm.
1: I mean, they had something called the Cultural Revolution, you know, which Chairman Mao, you know, started in 1966, you know, onwards.
0: Mm-hmm.
1: Basically, the idea was to free Chinese language and culture.
0: Okay.
1: You know, from the, if you like, unhealthy foreign, influence, so that it can grow.
0: Yeah.
1: Okay. Because Chairman Mao believes, and I guess rightly, that Chinese language and culture, you know, was fettered, you know, by a lot of, you know, foreign influences, and for it to grow and chart its own course, it had to, you know, sort of, I mean. You know, disencumber itself.
0: Yeah.
1: You know, from these influences. So I think that's a good example that the Gambia and you know, like a lot of other African countries, you know, can learn from.
0: Okay.
1: I mean, like valorizing, you know, the national languages, you know, so that, you know, our development, you know, paradigms, you know, can shift, you know, from.
0: Mm-hmm.
1: I'm a total dependence on foreign language to national languages, which our people understand.
0: Yeah.
1: Okay. And now when it comes to culture and heritage preservation too, it's a very, very important, you know, China gives a very, very important, I mean, standard, you know, which we and other countries can also follow.
0: Yeah.
1: In the development and valorization of sites, you know, because the, you know, struggle against, you know, colonialism in China, you know, has produced a lot of, I mean heroes, you know, heroines, I mean you know, battlefields, embankments, you know, trenches, and these are all, you know, preserved, you know, in the form of, you know, site museums, for example.
2: Yeah.
1: And also the intangible aspect of this struggle from 1921 and up to 1949 against, you know, colonial rule. It's also, you know, very, very important in the music, you know, in the literature.
2: Mm-hmm.
1: Okay. Oh, yes, no doubt. Their writers have produced, I mean, world-class literature.
2: Yeah.
1: Including, like Nobel Prize winners, you know, in literature.
2: Mm-hmm.
1: But like I said, all this came out of the Chinese Cultural Revolution.
2: Yeah.
1: If you read Chinese history, you realize that it was quite a painful, episode.
2: Mm.
1: But the pain was fleeting. You know, it was a flash in the pan, you know, so to speak,
2: mm-hmm.
1: compared to the, a great intellectual and cultural renaissance that the Cultural Revolution was able to engender in China. I mean, they had to go through, if you like, that, you know, sort of shock therapy, okay? You know, for their culture and their history and their language, you know, to emerge as a guiding force in their quest for national development. Several African countries, you know, mimicked, you know, the Cultural Revolution.
2: Yeah.
1: Like, in Zaire under Mobutu, you had, you know, authenticity, where, you know, Mobutu asked, you know, Zaire were to, you know, drop, French names,
2: yeah.
1: and adopt African names, mm-hmm. you know, African clothing. You know, you have the famous Mobutu suit, for example.
2: Yeah.
1: You know, Kenneth Kaunda too tried that, you know, the Kaunda suit, sort of a sartorial, if you like, elegance,
2: yes.
1: you know, that defied, Western concepts,
2: mm-hmm.
1: You know, and paradigms, you know. So, in the Gambia, too, you know, through Tessitou,
2: mm-hmm.
1: Tessitou wasn't quite a cultural, revolution. But through the philosophy of Tessitou and the action, you will see that we were able to do a lot of things using local resources, local talent, and local goodwill. And that's exactly how the Chinese too started in 49.
2: Mm-hmm.
1: I mean the bridges, you know, they built them. With their bare hands, you know, the dikes. You know, remember, China is a country that has a lot of, you know, inclement weather,
2: yeah.
1: you know, flooding and things like that.
2: Yeah.
1: But when the communists came to power, you know, they were able to obviate, these natural disasters because of popular work. I mean, people working, to solve, you know, problems, at their own local level.
2: Yeah.
1: Which in many ways, looks like the Tessitou that the Gambia adopted in the 1970s.
2: Okay. Now, let me come to literary, the literary community. Recently, I saw in the newspaper as well, sort of a partnership with your books, and your books being part of it. Can you tell us a little bit about
1: that? Yes, our president, the president of the Gambia Writers Association,
2: mm-hmm.
1: Professor Chang Omar Bari,
2: yes,
1: was in China, and he got an invitation to meet with the president of the Chinese writers.
2: Mm.
1: So it was a very, very, you know, high profile meeting. And before he left, you know, he was kind enough to collect a lot of books by Gambian authors.
2: Yeah.
1: You know, remember, whether we are reading or not,
2: mm-hmm.
1: and our Gambians are writing.
2: Yes.
1: Yes, yes, yes, yes, we are writing. So he had I think he had extra luggage, you know, to take on all these books by Gambian authors. And these were presented to his colleague in Beijing.
2: Mm-hmm.
1: And they, you know, kind enough to put some of these books on display at the Writers Museum in China.
2: Mm-hmm.
1: So just to tell you, that really the cultural and artistic relations between the two countries is really getting, to higher heights.
2: Yes.
1: Just last year, this time myself, I led a cultural delegation.
2: Okay.
1: To Harbin, you know, at their summer festival. As we speak, I could not come to the studios.
2: Yeah.
1: Simply because we are preparing some of our staff, to undergo some seminars on intangible cultural heritage.
2: Beautiful.
1: Heritage preservation in China.
2: Beautiful.
1: You know, leaving this weekend. So it is really the cultural aspect of our relations is really getting stronger, and we are learning a lot. We are also getting inspired. Gambian artists, are getting inspired. The cultural, workers are getting inspired by the Chinese example in cultural preservation and valorization.
2: All right. Thank you very much, Mrs. Ise. It's been a pleasure talking to you. And I am looking forward to when the team gets back so that we can talk about their experience there.
1: Sure. Absolutely. You can add that. Yes.
2: All right.
1: Yes.
2: And that time, maybe we'll have you in the studio.
1: Well, I hope so. Thank you very much.
2: Thank you very much. I've been talking to Hasum Cisse there about the history of the relationship between the People's Republic of China and the Gambia and how it has just evolved over the decades to really... Today, I think every week we hear a team is going to China for some knowledge exchange, just on learning experiences as well. This program, Pinchim China, is on every month, twice in the month, and it's brought to you by the Chinese Embassy, of course, with the support of the People's Republic of China. Thank you for listening. I've been Teres, and I'll be back in the next 2 weeks for another episode of Pinchim China. Do stay tuned. Right after this short break, I will have Pura in the studio, and we'll talk about the digits, the increase in the number of digits with our phone numbers, why it is, and when it will start, and what you can do.

0: It's a minute past 12 midday, according to our clock in the studio. It's the 2nd of September. I have Pura in the studio. They've been coming every week to sensitize you on different days. So if you're waiting for them, if you heard them on a Monday, it doesn't mean you're going to hear them on another Monday the next week. It could be a Tuesday, it could be a Wednesday, it could be a Thursday. So they're here to tell you about this digit increase. Today I got another information that I didn't know, so I'll ask you later on in the program. Somebody told me that Gamcel lines are not having 9 digits. Okay, just shows that I am in the radio, but I'm not listening. For some reason, I'm not aware of what's going on. So it's good that you have these programs, because the people you think might know might be the ones who don't know anything at all. And here I am as an example. So I'll allow you to go ahead and introduce yourselves and we'll get the conversation started. Who's going first? I have two ladies and one gentleman. Yes,
1: they always say ladies first. So.
0: Ladies first. But this time, since we are the majority, we'll allow you. You're a minority. So you go ahead.
1: I'm a better for that.
0: So that you don't feel intimidated.
1: Good morning. Good afternoon, beautiful listeners. I am Bajsamba Wilan. I'm from Pura. I work with the Consumer Affairs Directorate. And today, our main purpose of visit is to discuss about the numbering plan migration, which is fast approaching. Thank you very much.
0: Thank you, Batch.
2: Assalamu alaikum. Musibbe am fulbe ko min Asiatu Jallo jodani on do menen be Pura ben arani on do hande fi yewta gol on ha joni fi o number migration. Men jaram bu.
0: Jarama, wait. You, Maube is the elder or and Maudo is the younger?
2: No. Maud is all elder.
0: I thought What about if it's a lady? So they jigen la, you can say the same.
2: Maudo dembo. Dembo, yeah.
0: Maudo dembo.
2: Yeah.
0: Okay. 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
2: jeri jeff batch thank you it's Pura in the studio, and we are talking about the digits that will be the of our telephone numbers that will be increased by Friday morning. So how to navigate that and how you can make sure that you increase the numbers for your contacts so that you are able to call. So that day, on Friday, again, it's the contacts that we have to go to on our part. That's what we need to increase the numbers on. But if I mistakenly do not increase the numbers and I call somebody with their old numbers with just the 7 digits, will the call still go through?
3: Yes, it will still go through. Like I said before in the local language, Friday is the official day that the numbers are going to be increased from 7 digits to 9 digits. but

0: You're given a time frame of 2 months, 3 weeks. That's end of November. Because you cannot introduce something new and you expect it to last one day. That's not fair and that's not right, actually. So we are given a timeline of almost 1.5 months, mm-hmm. so that at least everybody will be able to increase their numbers, because you have a lot of people that have thousands of numbers. You have the businessmen, you have the banks, you have the hospitals, different institutions. So one day cannot do all that. So at least you have 2.5 months. And if you change your number from 7 to 9, you will be able to call somebody who hasn't changed their number yet because of the time frame. Even if you don't change your number from 7 to 9, you can still communicate with the other person who has the 7 digit. Mm-hmm. So it's vice versa. So we can call each other from the 9 digit or the 7 digit. Okay. Nothing happens.
1: Okay.
0: But comes November 30th,
1: yeah.
0: that's the cutoff date. If you don't change your number from 7 to 9, and I have changed my number from 7 to 9, I would not be able to get in touch with you. Unless you change your number.
1: Okay.
0: Yes.
1: Okay. And this is for just the numbers that are AfriCell, Comium, and
0: Qcell. Yes.
1: Yes.
0: Yes. For now, only the 3 service providers are going to migrate to the new numbers. But when it comes to Gamcell will come, Ycell, that's Gamcell, which is turned to Ycell, mm-hmm. will come later. On the second phase. That's okay. Later. When everything is sorted out.
1: Okay.
0: Yes.
1: All right.
2: Just add on with regards how the call will work is, when you dial with a 7-digit number,
0: mm-hmm.
2: there will be a time lapse of maybe 30 seconds, which it will tell the consumers that, please, the number you're trying to call has been changed.
1: Okay.
2: Kindly add the prefix in the next call.
1: Okay. So there will be an automated message.
2: Yeah, there will be. So that delay, the call will go through, mm-hmm. but there will be that delay.
1: Okay.
2: But if I told you added the prefix, the call will go directly straight.
1: Okay.
2: So those are things.
1: Very
2: that
1: good.
2: So the consumers will actively know that, okay, I have to change this now. I have not changed. I have to change this number. So that's another addition to the migration.
1: Okay. And this automated message would be in local languages as well.
2: Yes. I believe it should be in both local languages. I'm not sure exactly if at all it's all the local language, but I know it should not be long.
1: Okay.
2: So I'm not sure how they are going to do, but I know that there will be an automated message.
1: So it will be just like when you call somebody and you can't get them, how it says the number you are calling, yes. is either switched yeah. off yes. or outside coverage
2: yeah.
1: area.
2: So
1: something
2: they are without delay when you call a 7 digits, but if you call a 9 digits, it will go to directly.
1: Oh, well, that's yeah. very wise. It will help remind yeah. you, and you'll be able to do so.
3: Hande tun musibbe an ko yewtere migration on me woniri do ko menen be pura ben jodani on do ko be wonno yewtude kon rek ko dum woni ko hondetuma migration on fuddoto e si tawi on tigi sanzane numero contact list makko wi'en samedi nda awaway noddude mo andantama o sanzane numero makko. 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
1: We'll just go for a short break, and once we come back we'll continue the conversation. You're listening to West Coast 92.1 FM, and it's Pura.

0: All right, we are talking about our numbers, our telephone numbers, going from 7 digits to 9 digits for the AfriCell line, the Comium line, the QCell line. Gamcell not yet included. You can call in on 213-7444, and be part of this conversation. Let's talk about it. 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
1: Comcash,
0: Afri Money, Q Kodo.
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1: 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number long ku ka kuma sena ngo soto ala ba ka ba ka
0: With this increase, would the networks be much better for certain areas who would face network difficulties? Much?
1: Yes, thank you. Just to let consumers know that there's a transition and there's a lot that's happening in the background which consumers might not know or understand.
0: Okay.
1: So midnight tomorrow, which is starting from tomorrow, I believe 11,
0: mm-hmm.
1: going till 4 a.m. in the morning of Friday, early mornings, there will be a migration, but there will be a transition where operators and other stakeholders like Hawaii will be migrating the systems.
0: Mm-hmm.
1: And there's a lot that happens in the background. So you might have a little slight network issue here and there, but for the consumers not to panic, it's just a transition taking place.
0: Okay.
1: This is why we did it at night, which half of the Gambia, if not half or more than half, will be
0: we'll
1: at
0: be sleep. Yeah.
1: And then the load on the network will be less.
0: Okay.
1: So we are urging all consumers not to panic. It's just a transition happening.
0: Okay.
1: If you try to make a call or you try to do the TS user and it's not going,
4: mm-hmm.
1: just give it a while, mm-hmm. and then try again.
0: Okay.
1: Yeah.
0: Wow. 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
0: Okay, thank you Pura. I'll see you next week. Do stay tuned, BBC is up next after the commercial break.
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12: I hear that bingo night was a huge hit last night. Ann B from New York took home the grand prize. What a champ. You never know. Next time could be our turn for the big win.
13: That's the voice of LEQ rounding off our look at some of the technology being marketed to older people. 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Our contact details are coming up. 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

0: 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Welcome to Air Power with Kakwa Baden, teaching the nations with signs and wonders. Why live in darkness when the light of God's word has solutions? Kakwa is a teacher of the word who also ministers with miracles and the prophetic anointing. Now, today's message. Welcome. Kakwa continues his illuminating teaching titled The Power of Sight, with a focus on the seven eyes of a Christian. Yesterday, he taught about the natural eye and how it can easily be deceived. Today, he shares on the second eye, the eye of your mind. Let's get into it.
1: Eye number two. The second eye is your mind. That's only your mind. Ecclesiastes chapter 2, verse 14. The wise man's eyes are in his head, but the fool walketh in darkness. I myself perceive also that one event happens to them all. So here the Bible talks about the second eye of a Christian. Says this is mine. The wise man's eyes are in his head. You see, if you use your natural eye, but now we add your mind to see, your strength is going up because you've added another eye. One eye, one horn. So he's comparing two people. He says the fool is just working with his natural eye. But the wise man, he has another eye in his brain. But he says that one event will happen to them all. In other words, they will experience the same circumstances. If fuel is increased, the man with two eyes and the man with one eye, they will all face the increase. If cement price goes up, all of them will face the same thing. It hasn't changed. But the one with the second eye will be able to weather it better than the one with just one eye, his natural eye. That one is serious. You see, and when the eye in our mind comes on, that eye can see further than your natural eye. So as we are here right now, I can't see December with my natural eye. But with my mind, I can see December and tell you what will happen. When you go into the shops, you will hear Christmas carols. You see decorations. You see people are selling things. They'll tell you Christmas discount and promos already is there. So assuming I want to buy a fridge, you also want to buy a fridge. The fridge now is 100 cedis, and you go and buy the fridge. If I can see December, and I know that December there are promos, that same fridge will come to 50. So I will wait and say, look, it's just a few months. I'll go and buy that same fridge. I'll buy it for 50. So it's one fridge, but you are paying 100, I'm paying 50, based on the eye that we are using. So I end up having 50 cedis extra. So I'm financially stronger than you. Why? Because my eye is in play. So this eye is a very powerful eye. And the function of this eye is two things: thinking and analysis. Let me tell you something about Christians that I've seen. If you're a Christian, don't over-spiritualize life. 90-something percent of life is natural. About 99%. When I say natural, let me put it in context. I mean, you will not see an angel or hear the Holy Spirit give you an instruction. When I was coming here today, I didn't see an angel that said, look, come down from your house. Get into the car. Take left. Take right. Turn around. Come to this church. Come and preach. There was no angel that said anything like that. I was just using my mind throughout, from getting ready to whatever to getting here. So life itself largely is natural. And remember that God created the natural body. It's part of life. It's not like he created a spirit and left the natural. No, it's all part of life. That's why he gave us brains. But one weakness I have seen in Christians is that there are many Christians, they are waiting for a spiritual direction or encounter before they do anything. If you live your life like that, your speed will be very low. And you will not be that productive. I'm a very spiritual person. But what you have to do is that when God wants to speak to you, he will speak to you. But he's not speaking all the time. Let's say God told us we should build Elijah Convention Center. I told you an angel came and spoke to me. I've seen him only once. The angel has departed. Now, after that, this building, every decision is thinking and analysis till I receive another instruction. But once I've not received it, this mind or this eye will come fully into play. Even before I came, I was sitting in my office. I was examining some prices. Because you see, the foyer, where when we close, we congregate, is all carpeted. But the carpet you have to use high-impact carpets. You can't use just normal carpet. It will fray. And high-impact carpets and long-wearing carpets, they have certain qualities. How dense it is, the material, the backing, the length, these are all technical specifications. I was reading about them. There was no angel saying, I see a blue carpet. There's nothing like that. So I was looking at the analysis, the different prices, the specifications. So you see, in between when God speaks, so he gives another direction. Remember that about 99% of life, this second eye, you'll be relying on it unless another instruction comes. When the Holy Ghost came upon Saul in 1 Samuel chapter 10, Samuel the prophet, he told Saul, he told him in 1 Samuel 10:6, he says, the Spirit of the Lord will come upon you. You shall prophesy with them and you shall be turned into another man. He gave him a prophecy. Then he says, when these things come to pass, do as occasion serves you, for God is with you. In other words, after this supernatural sign, don't go and look for another supernatural sign. Use the mind of your eye to make decisions from now on and do everything you're supposed to do to be king until God gives you another direction. Thinking and analysis. Hallelujah. So even if you are going to marry somebody, think. Jesus' father, Joseph, before he married Mary, he was thinking. Matthew 1:18, the birth of Jesus Christ was on this wise. As his mother Mary was espoused to Joseph, before they came together, she was found with a child of the Holy Ghost. He being a just man, and not willing to make her a public example, was minded, he was thinking about it, to put away privily. 20. While he thought on these things, the angel of the Lord appeared to him. The Bible says this man, the girl was going to marry, he was thinking, because the girl was already pregnant. And he was saying, hey, what kind of girl is this? Sometimes when I have people who have very difficult marital problems, I tell them, so, you didn't see all these things before you got married. Because I get surprised. I said, so you didn't see all these things before you got married? They said, oh, you know, I don't know. You were not thinking. You were only seeing the pizza and the bull fruit. But let your mind come into play. If you think about it very well, maybe the guy is pretending. Yes. If you see any man who is crying that he loves you, I say he's a liar. Me, I'm telling you. Think about it. How many men do you see crying? Think about it. Have you seen your brothers crying that they've met somebody and they are in love before? Have you seen your brothers crying because they've met some girl in the house before? So why is this one crying? Think about it. Put your hands together for Jesus. Thank you. Somebody is sitting here, he's a weeper. Think about it. It will not make you make the wrong choice. And when you marry, you have a very strong, powerful marriage. Why? Because your choice was right from the beginning. Because your second eye was working. Oh, yeah. analysis. Proverbs chapter 24, verse 30. Let's look at analysis. Solomon said, I went by the field of the slothful and the vineyard of the man void of understanding. This is somebody whose second eye is not working. Lo, it was all grown over with thorns. Nettles had covered the face thereof. The stone thereof was broken down. 32. Then I saw and I considered it well. This analysis. So when I saw the thing, I started thinking. He just saw bush. Bush. You and I, when we see bush, we are passing. But when he saw the bush, he said, why is there bush in this man's house? Tell me about my neighbor. Bushes are a sign of poverty. Think about it. It's a deep statement. God said, he saw a bush. And it is true. Ask your neighbor, do you have bushes in your house? You should be a very worried person, because bush is a sign of what? Poverty. Because God said, thorns and thistles shall they bring forth unto you. So when you are walking in your house, you see bushes. Be thinking about curses. From today, all bushes are eliminated in every house. Can I hear your loud amen? Amen. Can I hear your loud amen? Amen?
0: Thank you for listening. Today we learned that the second eye is the mind, which sees much further than the natural eye. We also learned that most of life is natural, so we must think and analyze well instead of waiting for a sign before we act. Join us again tomorrow as this exciting teaching continues.
2: If you are here today, you don't know Jesus as your personal Lord and Savior, and you want to give your life to Jesus, pray this prayer after me. Say, Lord Jesus, today I repent of my sins. Please forgive me. Come and live in my heart. I believe that you died for me. Be the Lord and Master of my life. Thank you, Jesus, for coming into my life. Amen.
3: Before we leave, here is a praise report to boost your faith in the Lord.
0: God showed us mercy. Dear Kakra, my spouse and I are both carriers of the AS genotype. When we discovered we were expecting a child, we became concerned about the possibility of our baby being affected by the sickle cell disease. We sought prayer with you and trusted God for his mercy. Today, we are delighted to testify that our baby has been born healthy and free from sickle cell disease and every related complication.
4: My name is Kakra Bailing. I want to tell you something very important. When I first gave my life to Jesus, an unshakable hunger grew within me. I longed to truly know him. I turned to the Bible, eager to absorb its wisdom. Yet many parts felt out of reach. Passages like this person begat that person seemed puzzling, and books like Hosea left me wondering about their relevance. Commentaries offered insight, but their complexity often made understanding harder rather than easier. Now, after more than 30 years of working with Christ, everything has finally come together. The deeper I've gone in the faith, the clearer his word has become. I've realized a beautiful truth. The Bible was written for everyday people. Fishermen, carpenters, seekers, not just scholars and theologians. This commentary is designed to make scripture simple, presenting God's word in its proper context so that anyone, even a child, can understand it and apply it to daily life. May the Holy Spirit open your heart to behold wondrous things out of his law. Get this book. It will change your life. God bless you.
0: 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Finally, write to us, share your testimony and how this podcast has been a blessing to you. This message is brought to you.
5: There are women sitting in negligees where you can throw balls at them, and if you hit a certain target, they fall into a bowl of water. I mean, it's an absolutely bizarre thing going on. You know, I think for a lot of the US sailors, many of whom probably haven't been to somewhere like Thailand before, it will be pretty extraordinary. And in many ways, I suspect the commanders of the USS Abraham Lincoln figured, look, this is probably what they need after this very stressful assignment in Iran that went on much longer than expected. There have been all these reports of real mental stress on board, of deteriorating conditions. 4 days here in Pattaya, they really can decompress. Although I will say there have been some rules applied. There are certain notorious streets here in Pattaya where the sex industry, which is pretty much everywhere in the city, is much more visible, where they've been told they can't go. But there's only a few places they can't go. We've seen them walking around looking a bit dazed, being very conspicuous in their sort of navy t-shirts and often carrying big backpacks. And they will be here for a while now. The city authorities are fairly confident. They've laid on a few extra police, lots of signs, big signs welcoming the aircraft carrier. I think they're fairly confident that this will be a productive and reasonably restful 4 days for these sailors, though I've no doubt a few of them might get a bit carried away.
6: And what about the locals? You say warm welcome. Is that a widespread sentiment?
5: Absolutely. Now, I mean, don't forget, I mean, this city is very closely tied to the US military. I mean, 70 years ago, this was just a little fishing village with a few palm thatch buildings. It was built up into this extraordinary neon-lit party town, very much by US servicemen and men and women, mostly men in those days, coming on rest and relaxation from the Vietnam War, when the US had big air bases here in Thailand. So it's very used to having US servicemen and women coming. And also, it attracts such a diverse crowd. There are Russians here, there are Indians, there are Middle Eastern families walking around. There are lots of Europeans who've retired here. It's very, very diverse. It's very big. I think they can easily absorb even 5,000 fun-starved Americans who've been stuck at sea for about 9 months.
6: You talk about being stuck at sea, and of course there were many reports about the conditions that the sailors had to deal with as those days dragged on when they were stuck on the Lincoln.
5: Yeah, and you know, they're not talking about that here. They're obviously under instructions not to do that. We found they're a little bit cagey about chatting to us. Maybe as the night goes on and we, you know, if we bump into them in bars, they might loosen up a bit. But some of the family members are here and making it clear they were extremely worried about conditions on board, that morale was very, very low. The commander of the USS Abraham Lincoln has acknowledged tough conditions. He's praised the performance of his crew during the combat operations in Iran, but also acknowledged that the break they're having here is a really necessary break. As for the locals, look, this town is dependent on tourism, and ironically, very Iran war that this aircraft carrier was a part of has really hurt tourism here. So they're actually delighted to have 5,000 Americans who have not been able to spend any of their salary for the last 9 months on board ship. They're really hoping they spend quite a bit of it here.
6: The BBC's Jonathan Head reporting there from the Thai resort of Pattaya. There's more on that story on the BBC News website. You can go to bbc.com/news. 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

0: Coming up on NewsHour, record-breaking sums of money change hands for footballers in England's Premier League, but are clubs getting value for money?
1: We need the reinforcements. It's a lot of money. That's my only worry.
2: It's too much money. We've got enough players in that position now.
3: Obviously, in the World Cup, it produces wonders, especially that goal against England. But for 140 million, I don't think it's going to be worth it.
0: More on that coming up. Some of the other headlines we've been looking at this hour, and as we mentioned, tensions remain high in the Gulf after the latest exchanges of missiles and drones by Iran and the United States. The European Commission president says recent attacks on European soil blamed on Russia mark a new escalation. We'll have more of that later in the programme as well. And a court in South Korea has jailed the former head of a disabled care home for sexually assaulting multiple residents. This is Rajini Vaidyanathan with NewsHour. It's been a week since those deadly flash floods which struck a region on the Nepal-Tibet border. The number of people killed now stands at more than 1,000. And thousands remain missing. The UN says its response is now focused on relief and recovery rather than rescue. But authorities in Nepal, where hundreds of workers are still believed to be trapped in hydropower tunnels, are continuing their efforts to find and save people as they also bury unidentified bodies. Azadeh Mashiri is on the ground for us in the district of Rasua as some survivors return to what's left of their town.
4: I'm in the village of Bitrawati, and people who lived here tell me it looks nothing like before. There are barely any buildings standing. It's by the riverbed, so it would have been extremely vulnerable to the flood. And there's this smell. It's pungent and it smells rotten. And if I keep walking on the ground, which has hardened mud and a lot of debris from the houses that have been ripped apart, there's also a school bus and it's been upturned. I can see a child's backpack inside. Imagine this being your home and coming back if you were able to survive the flood and seeing it look like this. Some of the villagers have come back to recover whatever they can find. I can also spot one older man who's crouching on the floor and smoking a pipe.
5: So your home was over there, down there by the bus. Yeah. And it's that area there?
6: When I finally managed to get here, both my house and wife were gone. People told me she was still inside. No one has come here to help me yet, so I'm waiting here. The rescue teams pulled out a body from just up the road. I asked them to help, and they said they would come here, but they haven't shown up.
4: Closer to the river, if I look down, I can see there are logs of wood that have been stacked up. And there's a group of people who are watching it burn. Someone just told me that that's the body of their neighbor, Ashish Banya. He was disabled and wasn't able to escape the floods. It's his body that they're burning right now.
7: His mother had gone to the market to buy vegetables. When the flood came, she ran up the hill from here. Everyone tried escaping the flood waters, but Ashish can't move without someone's help. He was trapped.
4: We've reached a displacement camp near the town of Bitrawati. There are some tents and concrete buildings, no beds. But the children here seem happy. They may not be fully aware of what's happened to their families. The death toll keeps growing here, and there are thousands missing. People are living in makeshift rooms in this camp. It's concrete floors with just grey mats on the floor, 10 people sharing a room. Isengale tells me he'd already lost his home in the 2015 earthquake that had killed thousands. And now he says that he's lost 7 of his relatives, including his wife and his brother.
8: Where I go? What I do? I don't know. I had lost my wife, my brother, my two sister, or my cousins, everything.
0: That survivor, Aysen Gale, ending that report from Nepal's Rasua district from the BBC's Azadeh Mashiri. Now to a possible breakthrough in the treatment of one of the top 10 most common cancers worldwide. In 2024, more than 636,000 people were diagnosed with bladder cancer worldwide, with around a third of those dying from the disease. Now, a new study from the UK suggests that a new at-home urine test can detect more than 9 in 10 cases. Well, let's speak live now to Professor Rick Bryan, the director of the Bladder Cancer Research Centre at the University of Birmingham, and more crucially, the co-author of this study. Welcome to NewsHour, Professor. So tell us more about this study that you've done.
9: Yes, good afternoon. So my colleagues and I at the University of Birmingham devised a urine test that accurately diagnoses bladder cancer by looking for the tumour-related DNA fingerprint in a urine sample. And a UK company called Nonicus further developed that test into the Galeas bladder clinical test that we are discussing today. And the results that we have published today confirm a very high accuracy for diagnosing bladder cancer.
10: Yo, Gambia, who said texting and SMS was out of style? Africell just said no and dropped the craziest deal in town. The Africell SMS Express. 250 SMSs for just $1 is valid for one whole week. Yo, that's 250 chances to shoot your shot, check on bay, roast your squad, or chill with the man them. All for $1 tickets. All you gotta do is simply type SUB, send by SMS to 70500, and boom, you are

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9: Coming up on NewsHour in the next 30 minutes, almost half the world's farmers are being poisoned by pesticides every year. We'll be in India, where the vast majority of those deaths are. The English Premier League's most expensive transfer window ever closes. Which players are going where? And an interview with a friend of imprisoned pro-democracy activist Joshua Wong, who faces a potential life sentence after pleading guilty to a new charge in Hong Kong. All of those stories coming up after the BBC News.
10: BBC News with Danielle Jawowiecka. Tensions remain high in the Gulf after the latest exchanges of missiles and drones by Iran and the United States. The US military has again insisted it did not target civilians in its latest strikes. At least four members of a wedding party were amongst the casualties in Iran. Tehran has attacked what it said were American targets in Bahrain, Kuwait and Jordan. The European Commission President Ursula von der Leyen says the attempted drone attack last month at Leipzig airport marks a new escalation on EU soil. Germany has attributed it to Russia. German police are investigating further cases of sabotage involving critical infrastructure. A court in South Korea has jailed the former head of a care home for 15 years for sexually assaulting three disabled women at the facility. The case prompted inspections of more than 1,500 disability care homes. The United Nations says two trucks carrying food aid have been hit in an airstrike in Sudan. The World Food Programme says the attack destroyed supplies meant for nearly 6,000 people. Climate activists have slated a new UN report that suggests governments should switch from trying to meet global warming targets to adapting to the consequences. The US Energy Secretary says he thinks Venezuela will more than double oil production within the decade. Chris Wright is visiting Venezuela to sign an agreement which will give a US-backed company rights over a fifth of the country's reserves. The central

0: Bank of the Netherlands says it's moved 86 tons of gold from the United States and Canada because of increased geopolitical risks. Most is now being held in the Bank of England because the bank said gold is more easily tradable in London. An international team of scientists say they may be one step closer to discovering dark matter, the invisible substance that holds our universe together. They say they've witnessed a single particle collision they couldn't explain. And that's the latest BBC News.
1: Welcome back to NewsHour. Let's bring you an update on Gaza, and more than 900 people in the territory have been killed in Israeli attacks since the start of the year. That's according to the Ministry of Health there. That's also despite a ceasefire being in place since October last year. Well, our team at BBC Verify have been looking at the monthly death tolls as well as verified videos to establish more about what's been happening. Emma Pengelly, a journalist with the BBC Verify team, is with me in the studio. So what have you found out, Emma?
2: Yeah, so as you mentioned there, we've been analysing the Hamas-run Gaza Ministry of Health figures. We've got their latest data, and as you said, we've got more than 900 Palestinians killed in Israeli attacks, according to them, since the start of the year. It actually takes the total figure of those killed since that 10th of October ceasefire to more than 1,300. And among that figure are 301 children, according to that ministry. Now, looking at the data, we've got the month-by-month figures, and focusing on this year alone, we saw that July was the most deadly year, with 152 people killed then. And it's worth noting that between April and August, each of those months, we saw more than 100 people killed in Gaza that month. So we've been looking at these figures, and we've also been talking to external experts as well to find out about their reliability. And We've say as well, as has often been said, that the UN considers these figures reliable. We've also been speaking to independent researchers and analysts. They've been doing their own research and have said that patterns found in their research matches and is consistent with the Ministry of Health.
1: So from what you've found out, this is a ceasefire in name in many senses, because Israeli strikes are still killing people in Gaza. Have we had any response from the Israeli authorities on this?
2: Yes, we've been speaking to them and we've been putting these numbers to the IDF. They've told us there's no basis to assume that all those listed in this death toll were killed as a result of IDF activity. But it's worth noting as well, at the start of this year, we did see Israeli media reporting that an Israeli security official acknowledged more than 70,000 people had been killed in the Gaza war, which was consistent at the time with the Gaza Ministry of Health's figure. So we have been talking to them. It's worth adding as well, the IDF told us they do act, they do operate in a precise manner, they said, to remove threats and protect its troops and Israeli civilians when we talk to them about these strikes we've been following.
1: And do we have any more idea about who is being killed in these strikes? Who are the casualties? Because I know you've been looking at videos as well, haven't you?
2: Yeah, absolutely. And we've seen in videos that we've been analysing since the beginning of the ceasefire, women, children, injured, killed in this video footage. And as you know, as journalists aren't allowed unrestricted free access to Gaza, it's important, our work, to verify this footage that we're finding on social media. So we've been continuing to analyse that and feeding into BBC output doing so.
1: Emma Pengelly, thank you so much for joining us here in the studio from the BBC Verify team, and more of Emma's work and her team can be found on the BBC News website. You can go to the BBC Verify pages of bbc.com. He was the poster boy of Hong Kong's pro-democracy movement, hailed by publications like Time magazine as one of the world's most influential figures. Joshua Wong began his activism as a teenager, leading student protests, part of the so-called Umbrella Movement, as thousands called for residents of Hong Kong to have a say in how the city was run, instead of communist leaders in Beijing. Well, in 2015, when he visited the BBC studios here in London, Joshua Wong conceded there might be risks to his activism.
3: Being the student representative of the Umbrella Movement, I have already expected to pay the price, but I just think that even facing this kind of political prosecution, next year I may be need to put into jail, but I just hope to keep fight for democracy and to help to raise the general public awareness, not only Hong Kong, but also the people in UK to know that Hong Kong, being the former colony of British, we're still fighting for the promise in the Joint Declaration and also fight for the future.
1: More than a decade on, and Joshua Wong is in jail. He was first detained for his involvement in those mass protests, which prompted the Beijing government to impose a national security law in Hong Kong. And this week, he pleaded guilty to another charge laid against him under that same law. The Chinese authorities accuse him of colluding with foreign entities, which carries a maximum sentence of life in prison. I've been speaking to his friend, fellow protester Frances Hoy, who's in exile in America with a bounty on her head for her role in those demonstrations. She's been giving me the reaction to this latest news.
4: It's a surprise to most people. All of us were hoping that many of them who were imprisoned when the 47 people were arrested, like a lot of us, we're hoping that they will get out soon. And a lot of them have already got out from prison, served their sentence. And then all of a sudden, Joshua was arrested again when he was behind bars. And so it's sort of like reliving the same nightmare for all of us. And it really shows that the government is trying to prolong his sentencing and continue to keep them behind bars.
1: And why do you think he decided to plead guilty in this latest case?
4: I don't want to speculate his private decision, but I understand that an extraordinary amount of this case concerns advocacy that took place way before the national security law existed. It's a very difficult situation. It's a difficult case to fight over. He should never be charged with this, nor should he spend a single day behind bars simply for asking the world to pay attention. But that was what he is being charged for. Nearly all people who were charged under the law is convicted. I want to remind people that most people knew about him when he was 14, 15 years old. By the time we'll see him, it could probably be 40 or 50 years old. We don't know. Or I don't even know he could get out of prison anytime. Just think about that. His youth, his 20s, his 30s were being robbed by the government. And it's a very difficult situation to be in for someone like him.
1: The government is accusing him of a crime. They said that he colluded with foreign forces to endanger national security under that law that you mentioned just then. What would you say to that? They accuse him of essentially trying to destabilize the country.
4: All Joshua Wong has done is to appeal to the world and ask people around the world to pay attention on Hong Kong, especially when many people were out on the streets to fight for their freedom, to simply want to have a say in their future. That's all he stands for. He believes in democracy and freedom. And the government can frame him as the enemy of the nation. The government can make him sound like a criminal. But I think history knows, we all know, that he was an icon of our generation who only wanted to have a say in our future. And he has done nothing wrong. A lot of the facts that the prosecution have cited in the court were all based before the national security law came into effect. They can't find any single evidence showing that after the law came into effect, that he has done anything, advocated for sanctions or anything like that. They pretty much come up with this charge only to try to keep him behind bars. You have to understand that Joshua Wong, it's perhaps one of the best known Hong Kong activists. He is also the icon of the younger generation. He had inspired hundreds of thousands of people, including myself, to take on this fight, to took to the streets and protest and fight for our rights and democracy. And the Hong Kong government see him as a threat because of how determined he is. And they don't want people to see him as a visible symbol of resistance.
1: Have you had or have you been able to have any contact with your friend?
4: It's hard for me, given how heavily surveilled his current condition is. And also myself has $1 million bounty placed by the Hong Kong government for the same charge that he's being prosecuted for. And so I personally don't have contacts with him, but I know a lot of mutual friends and a lot of friends who are visiting him. From time to time, I get some updates about him.
1: And how's he doing?
4: Yeah. I think physically, he has always tried to keep himself occupied. He has been exercising, reading a lot. I think in the court, they mentioned that in the past 6 years, he has read more than 100 books behind bars. He is apparently learning to play the guitar. But I think he tries to stay optimistic. But to anyone in his shoes, you can imagine it's an emotional ride and a very stressful situation to be in.
1: And where does this all leave the democracy movement? It was known as the Umbrella Movement back in the day, wasn't it? I mean, where do things stand in Hong Kong at the moment around all of this?
4: I think under the national security law, the government has continued to repress people's rights. It has started to creep on not only democracy movement, but also just people's basic rights to have a say in their life. And we're seeing also a lot more the lack of transparency under the national security mechanism. And so businesses, finance, everyone is sort of kind of struggling under this new system. But I wanted to emphasize that I think this is an imprisonment of one man, Joshua Wong, a democracy icon, but it's not the imprisonment of the whole generation that he inspired. Many of us are still out there fighting on and keeping up the fight and continue to resist. And I think, you know, the regime can lock him up, but they can't lock all of us up, and we'll continue to speak up for him and to speak up for all the political prisoners in Hong Kong.
1: That's Francis Hoy there. Next, you might remember the story last month of how an airport workers in the East German city of Leipzig found a drone laden with explosions and a detonator at the airport close to Ukrainian cargo planes. Well, German officials said the incident posed a new level of danger, and at the time, there was speculation that Russia was behind it. Well, on Tuesday, the German government concluded that Moscow indeed was. The Russian consulate in Bonn will be closed from the 18th of September as a consequence too. European Commission President Ursula von der Leyen says it marks a new escalation against European nations. Europe will respond with resolve, she says.
5: This was an attack using military-grade material carried out by Russian operatives on European Union soil. We will not tolerate it. We stand in full solidarity with Germany. And if the intention was to make us think twice about supporting Ukraine, I can tell you it has only strengthened my resolve.
1: Ursula von der Leyen there. Well, I'm joined now by Frank Gardner, the BBC's security correspondent. So, Frank, there was a lot of speculation at the time. Now, Germany has said it was Russia in their eyes. What's your assessment of all of this?
6: Well, it wasn't just one drone, of course, it was three in the end. They discovered two more. Russia's reaction has been very similar to their reaction over the 2018 Novichok nerve agent poisonings in Salisbury. I don't know if you remember those, but that's when allegedly two Russian GRU military intelligence agents got into the UK, went to Salisbury and tried to assassinate Sergei Skripal, who is a KGB, or rather GRU, defector from Russian military intelligence. They came up with a number of different theories, and in the same way this time President Putin has suggested that this is Germany planting the evidence itself. Germany initially didn't want to name Russia. Clearly Russia was a suspect, but this is quite unusual for them to come out. So Germany's interior minister has come out and named specifically Russia, as has Ursula von der Leyen. So I think, you know, the idea that this is hybrid, grey zone, sub-threshold warfare is beginning to wear a little thin, because it's getting to the stage where Europe and NATO are going to retaliate in some form, probably through sanctions, although Russia is heavily sanctioned. But I think it's important to look at this also through Russian eyes, the way that Russia and specifically the Kremlin and President Putin view all of this is that they are simply trying to impose a cost on Western nations for supporting Ukraine in its fight back against Russia's invasion. And they see the West as waging a war already against them, Russia, simply using Ukraine as a proxy. So they're trying to deter the West from arming Ukraine any further by saying, if you carry on doing it, there is a cost. But it's not us, of course, they're saying, who are doing these attacks. And yet the West thinks it is.
1: And we heard then, didn't we, from Ursula von der Leyen saying that Europe will respond with resolve. But what could that response actually be?
6: Well, it's primarily going to be yet more sanctions. They've drawn up another list of 1,600 entities related to Moscow's industrial output that could be targeted. I mean, the thing that's really hurting Russia is, of course, Ukraine's deep strikes using drones to really target their energy refining capacity, that's hurting their ability to refine oil, that's showing in shortages on the battlefield, but primarily shortages at fuel stations. Russia is, of course, retaliating with some really devastating ballistic missile attacks on civilian areas in Ukraine. And I think it's important to remember that while Ukraine is primarily targeting Russian military and industrial targets, Russia is going after civilian targets, residential areas in Kyiv, Odessa, Kyiv-Ri, Dnipropetrovsk, places like that, and with the aim of sapping Ukrainian morale, particularly that we're going to see more of that this winter, I think, where Russia will target what's left of Ukraine's energy-producing industries to try and plunge Ukraine into darkness and cold to demoralize the Ukrainian population. But Ukraine's got pretty good at fighting back with these drones. So really, whatever the EU and NATO do is not going to be as much as what Ukraine is already doing to try and fight back against Russia.
1: Frank Gardner, always good to have you on NewsHour. Thank you very much for your analysis there.
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8: A controversial oil deal gives the United States control of more than a fifth of Venezuela's reserves. Plus, could Kenya be running short of milk? And after 9 months at sea, thousands of US sailors fighting in the Iran war finally get some time off.
0: And at BBC.com, the conversation is discussing the fertility challenges faced by older women.
9: So fertility doesn't fall off a cliff at 40 years old, but it steepens sharply after the mid-30s and then again into the 40s. And I don't think there is enough awareness around this.
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1: A reminder of our top story this hour, and tensions remain high in the Gulf. It's after the latest exchanges of missiles and drones by Iran and the United States. Speaking to NewsHour, Hamid Reza Azizi, an Iran analyst with the International Crisis Group, said relations between the two nations were at a critical point.
10: Iran is now focused on defense and what he called resistance instead of the memorandum of understanding. But at the same time, neither side has an interest in return to the full-scale war that we saw in end of February and March.
1: And another headline we are monitoring here in the newsroom: in a court in South Korea has jailed the former head of a disabled care home for sexually assaulting multiple residents. There's more on that story on the BBC News website. 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This is Regini Vaidyanathan with NewsHour, coming to you live from the BBC in London. Almost half the world's farmers are being poisoned by pesticides every year. That's according to a study published today in the journal Frontiers in Public Health. Well, that research reveals that pesticide poisoning kills 11,000 people each year, with India accounting for nearly 60% of those deaths. Pesticide poisoning has been linked to a wide range of serious health effects, including cancer, Parkinson's and reproductive disorders. Jayakumar Chellaton's the executive director of Pesticide Action Network India, which commissioned the research, and he works with thousands of farmers across the south and west of India. Many grow the pesticide-intensive crops, cardamom or cotton. I asked him more about the research.
11: We have been working on pesticide issues nearly three decades, working with farmers in identifying their problems, trying to help them mitigate their health issue coming out of the pesticide use, and also to help them protect the crops, mostly in South India, but we also work in Maharashtra. And you're right, we are also quite shocked because if you look at the last 25 years of the data on unintended poisoning in these six states, it comes to about 13 million, which is a shocking number.
1: How are farmers being exposed to these pesticides?
11: You have the occupational exposure when you use sprays, so there is inhalation. Many of those people, they eat in the field itself, so there is ingestion also, and there is skin. It is also very close to the villages, to the places where people move around, so there is significant exposure because people travel through the sprayed area.
1: So is the problem also not just the exposure, but the type of pesticides that farmers are sometimes using?
11: Around 60 to 70% of the problems come from a small group of pesticides you can call highly hazardous pesticides. We have around 129 pesticides which are categorized as highly hazardous pesticides, and these cause significantly high health concerns or health issues in both in people and people who trespass. So the second part is the temperature and the climatic conditions. People don't use personal protective equipments to prevent exposure, primarily because it is not conducive to use the personal protective equipments in the farms.
1: What needs to change then to protect the many farmers who are exposed to pesticides in all the ways that you described?
11: We need to prioritize the health concern, the human health as an important thing. There is a kind of an emergency primarily because of climatic changes and a whole bunch of things. Then probably you need a government mechanism. If there is no other way, then they should come and help the farmers and protect the people. Otherwise, as the status quo maintained right now, it will create poisoning because farmers do not have the means to use without getting exposed.
1: Are there ways that the farmers themselves can protect themselves? What about wearing protective clothing or having protective equipment, for example, to reduce the contact with pesticides?
11: Unfortunately, because of the humid, hot climate, and even when we have rain, because of the humidity, the personal protective equipments heat up. So when the humidity comes up, you can't use the protective equipments. And the same thing when the heat comes, summertimes, we can't use the personal protective equipment. So the FAO, International Code of Conduct on Pesticide Use, says if the conditions do not allow you to use pesticides, then you should not use it. So that is one of the reasons why we are saying that using pesticides become very risky for people, and you need to move with other things. And in areas where we are working, we have a good news that there is also a Government of India policy of transition to natural farming, and we are seeing a large number of farmers moving more to sprays like Bavaria Brassiana, which is a fungal spray to prevent stem borers in cardamom. So you see a large number of people moving more towards biocontrol agents, biocontrol sprays, so that they can move away with the toxic chemical sprays.
1: That's Jayakumar Chellaton of the Pesticide Action Network speaking to me earlier from Kerala in India. After a busy summer of football, the World Cup, all that drama in FIFA, the club season is now underway. And with that comes the transfer window, that time of year where the biggest players are essentially traded between teams for eye-watering amounts of money. The English Premier League's broken its all-time summer transfer record for a second year in a row, spending almost £3.5 billion on players. Well, Argentine midfielder Enzo Fernandez joins Manchester City for a joint British record of £125 million. Let's get the reaction from some Manchester City fans.
12: I think he's a good player. I think he'll improve City. We need the reinforcements. It's a lot of money. That's my only worry.
13: It's too much money. We've got enough players in that position now. Nico Aral can play there, it's fine.
14: Obviously, in the World Cup, he produces wonders, especially that goal against England. But for £140 million, I don't think it's going to be worth it.
1: Well, let's speak now live to Dave Powell, a journalist and lecturer at the University campus of football business. Welcome to NewsHour. It just gets more expensive every year, it seems.
15: It does, and you talked about eye-watering sums. The eyes have never been watering more, I don't think. It's almost $3.5 billion this summer, and almost for, you know, not too much shy of $500 million on deadline day alone after the Enzo Fernandez deal. But it's not really reflective across the rest of Europe. The Premier League is.
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This is an updated obituary announcement. The family of the late Henry and Pauline Bruce, the Bahum and Gorenjai families, regret to announce the death of their sister, Madame Mary Bruce, commonly called Ma Mary Bruce. This sad news occurred on Wednesday, the 26th of August, at her residence in Nachikunda. This news is extended to the families of Mr. Rex King, the Cardos family, members of Katizvu, members of St. Joseph's Ex-People's Association, Constance Sagar Owens Campbell, Mr. Per Marong and family, late Uncle Richard Juf, Njawati late Marinjai Sargosi, Njawati late Chucha Fai, Mr. Tony Carvalho, Mr. and Mrs. Joko and Abiture, Madam Umi Kaira and family, Alhaji Alpha Khan and family, Madam Hadi Job and family, the Knights of St. Peter and Paul, the Bruce and Carvalho families in Senegal, and beloved friends of the deceased in the Gambia and abroad. Funeral arrangements are as follows. Wakekeeping and prayers will be held on Wednesday, September 2nd, 2026, from 6 p.m. to 8 p.m. at St. Teresa's Church in Canifin. The body of the deceased will be laid for the paying of last respects at her residence in Lachikunda from 11:30 a.m. to 1:30 p.m. The burial mass will be held on Thursday, the 3rd of September at the same church from 2 p.m. and she will be laid to rest thereafter at the Old George Frank Christian Cemetery. The family will receive condolences at Reform Club on MDI Road. May her soul rest in peace.

0: in response to intensifying US airstrikes on Iran. Kuwait says a drone hit a residential complex, causing a fire but no casualties. BBC Persian's Jiyar Gol has been looking at Iran's response.
1: Iranian leadership, military leadership, is a message of defiance. Even Iran's Khatam al-Anbiya, which is a body and organization that coordinate military operation across Iranian forces, warned the regional government in the region, if they allowed forces to use their soil, they have to face a dangerous, exactly the word they used, consequences for them. That is a message coming from the many of those people who are supporting the regime. They believe they should not negotiate with the US. They should attack US interests and bases in the region.
0: The European Commission President, Ursula von der Leyen, says the attempted drone attack last month at Leipzig airport, which Germany has attributed to Russia, marks a new escalation on European soil. She said the EU would support any member state targeted by Moscow. Here's our diplomatic correspondent, James Landale.
2: What they're trying to do is to be more explicit in trying to attribute responsibility to Russia. The so-called hybrid war, one of the key defining characteristics is that a lot of the actions are unattributable. It's unclear who was responsible. In the short term, there will be, you know, diplomatic maneuverings. You know, various Russian ambassadors will be summoned. I think relations between Germany and Russia will deteriorate. Any kind of cultural connections, they might be damaged by it. But in the longer term, I think the interesting question is whether or not any European nations use this to try and galvanise greater support for Ukraine.
0: Police in Germany are investigating further cases of sabotage involving critical infrastructure. Police in the western town of Bergheim say they assume that a deliberate act damaged an electricity substation. It came just hours after explosives were used in a suspected sabotage attack near a power plant southeast of Berlin. An international team of scientists say they may be one step closer to discovering dark matter, the invisible substance that holds our universe together. Georgina Ranart has the details.
3: Dark matter is an invisible substance that holds our universe together, forming about 85% of its total matter. Scientists know it exists because they detect how it pulls on visible objects like stars. But in a century of searching, no one has actually seen dark matter. Now, scientists at the University of Bristol may have detected it in a particle collision. Researchers cannot explain this interaction with signals from normal matter. The discovery was made in a detector 1 mile below ground in a former gold mine in South Dakota.
0: World News from the BBC. A court in South Korea has jailed the former head of a care home for people with severe disabilities for 15 years for sexually assaulting residents. The man, identified only by his surname Kim, was convicted of abusing three women at the Sekdong-1 facility in Incheon. The case prompted inspections of more than 1,500 disability care homes across South Korea. The US Energy Secretary says he thinks Venezuela will more than double oil production within the decade. Chris Wright is visiting Venezuela to sign an agreement which will give a US-backed company rights over oil fields amounting to about a fifth of the country's reserves. He said Washington wanted to invest to boost Venezuela's prosperity. The National Assembly in Caracas has approved the opaque deal, but critics have denounced the agreement as a colonial-style sellout. The fated American actor and director George Clooney has reopened his feud with President Trump and called the current administration a kakistocracy, that is, a government run by the least qualified people. But the prominent Democratic donor and activist said his country would get through it. Blacksmithing has returned to the Scottish village of Gretna Green for the first time in more than 150 years. With more details, here's our Global Affairs reporter Camilla Mills.
4: The craft was once at the heart of the border village's reputation as a home of illicit weddings. From the 18th century, young couples crossed from England to marry simply by declaring their intent before witnesses, often at the blacksmith's. The tradition was even romanticised in a 19th century novel, Gretna Green Marriages. As in the book, the anvil would be struck to seal the ceremony, a custom which survives today. And now, with a working forge back in the village, couples can not only tie the knot, but make their own keepsake too.
0: Camilla Mills reporting, BBC News.
5: Hello, I'm Paddy O'Connell, And this is The Interview from the BBC World Service. 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
9: These companies don't really, they don't care what governments do.
10: This is a war. The first thing that we want is the war to end.
5: For this episode, I speak to Nobel Prize-winning economist Darren Acemoglu about his latest book, What Happened to Liberal Democracy? Remaking a Politics of Shared Prosperity. Darren argues that liberal democracy worked because people were given a say in how they were governed and benefited from economic prosperity. But globalization and automation have reshaped economies, while governments have made major decisions on issues like immigration without first building public agreement. He says that together these changes have left many working people feeling that politicians no longer listen to them, helping to fuel the rise of populism. Now, Darren warns that the way artificial intelligence is being developed and used could make it all much worse, widening inequality and pushing those pesky human workers aside.
11: What's going to happen to all these people who lose their jobs? It's not just that they're not going to be able to buy houses. It's that they will have to find new jobs, often things for which they weren't trained, things that are going to pay even lower wages. And the young people are going to have an even harder time getting into occupations and careers.
5: Welcome to The Interview from the BBC World Service with Darren Acemoglu.
11: You can say that liberal democracy went from success to crisis. And if you want to rebuild better democratic institutions for the future, we have to understand the success, which is about shared prosperity and providing voice and self-government to people, and the crisis, which comes with what I call the post-industrial age, an age defined by digital technologies, globalization, and new coalitions in society. Liberal democracy needs a new governing philosophy. What I mean by that is that we need to inspire people to support liberal ideas and democratic participation and shared prosperity and form a broad coalition from different groups around that objective. And part of that objective is dealing with technology. Part of that objective is creating bridges in society so that we're not as polarized, we're not as conflictual anymore. And none of that is easy, but that's what a governing philosophy does. If you look at what liberalism did in its heyday, it really created a huge number of aspirations that people a century before could not have even dreamed of. And people came around to supporting those aspirations and the democratic institutions that would deliver on them. That's what we need to do. We need to understand that the current situation in the UK, in the US, is really one that has built up over half a century. And it's not just simple incompetence or neoliberal policies. Look at it from one angle. We had a recipe for creating shared prosperity, which was through companies investing in new technologies, trying to reach new markets, and in the process, hiring more workers and paying them higher wages. That doesn't work anymore because many of these companies are now using automated technology, so they don't actually demand workers, especially they don't demand blue-collar workers that were the heart of the middle class or the lower middle class and the supporters of the working class interests throughout the first half of seven decades of the 20th century.
5: Because you pose a question which is quite chilling in the book, which is, has liberalism failed because it succeeded? And that gave me thought of 100 years of my mother's generation doing their bit to build a society and build a country, fighting fascism, fighting communism. Liberalism did really well at that. Now we doubt ourselves.
11: 100%.
5: And one of the reasons why
11: 100%.
5: One of the reasons why we doubt ourselves is that in the question of immigration, capitalism needed the labour
12: But the political system didn't ask the people how much immigration it wanted. So it was a perfect example of capitalism running things, running the show.
11: 100%. I mean, I wouldn't say it's the capitalism per se. I think it's a more complicated set of ideas and sort of groups supporting immigration. And I don't think there is anything wrong about immigration per se, especially in societies in Europe and many other parts of the world where aging is going to reduce the labor force. There are also humanitarian reasons for allowing refugees. But the problem is exactly what you put your finger on. We did these policies without asking people, without building a consensus around them. So it became a symbol of elites versus working class communities, the latter not wanting it, having more culturally conservative values and more suspicious attitudes towards immigrants. And it started becoming another wedge issue polarizing society. Democracy works if you actually ask people. Democracy is about voice and self-government. The failure was we did not create the right type of information ecosystem so that people understood what were the trade-offs, and we did not communicate, and we were left to the whims of demagogues and false information and a polarized society. There's nothing wrong in asking people, and I think it's very important that we make that commitment, that we do not, as the more educated segments of society, as the politicians, impose our values without consulting, without asking people.
12: You say voice is important. So I wonder if I can just accelerate our discussion. Artificial intelligence.
11: Absolutely.
12: Well, no, but just to get to one of the important sort of zeitgeist concerns about artificial intelligence, is it clear that we are being consulted? Is it clear who is pushing the maximum use of artificial intelligence? Do we know who they are? If we want to have accountability, who do I ring? If I want a discussion, you know, who do I go to?
11: That's a great question. Well, I think let's start where the issue is easiest. AI is going to transform every aspect of our lives, and absolutely, 100%, we're not being asked. We have no say in how AI is going to shape our society. And by we here, I mean people in the UK, people in the US. Even worse, for 7 billion people who are outside of, or 6 billion people who are outside of the US, UK, China, their lives are going to be completely reshaped by AI as well, and they have zero say whatsoever. So this is one of the most non-democratic technologies, and the way it's being developed is completely top-down. And we get just given loose assurances by AI leaders and by their media supporters that everything's going to be so great, AI is wonderful, we're all going to be so prosperous, so much better off, and any criticism of AI is just the worst kind of Luddism. That's just an incredible situation, given that AI is probably going to make shared prosperity much harder. It's going to sideline a lot of people, and it's one of the most important social and economic changes that you can ever imagine.
12: I wonder if you'd said this at the start of the boom of the internet, if you would have been proved wrong, in the sense that the productivity bonuses of technology have improved people's lifestyles, their homes, they've improved their health outcomes. Do you think it can change forever the way that economies are run, and you're worried about that?
11: Absolutely, 100%. Well, first of all, I am not an AI pessimist. I believe that there is a tremendous promise of AI, but it depends on how you develop it and it depends on how you use it. This idea that somehow technology in and of itself, by its nature, is always good, or it always has an inevitable path that's going to lift us all, that's just crazy. Look at the British Industrial Revolution. The first 100 years of it were extremely difficult, created huge inequalities, terrible hardships. Life expectancy at birth in cities, newly industrializing cities like Birmingham, Liverpool, Manchester, fell below 30 years. It was just a very, very difficult time. Look at robots. I think robots, industrial robots, are the best guide of the types of technologies that automated work in the production process. And if you look at their impact in the United States, my research documents that in the communities where they were adopted very rapidly, wages fell, employment fell, that went on for 30, 40 years, inequality increased massively. And again, with robots, which are a much simpler technology than AI, there were very different ways of using them. If you look at Japanese or German companies, they used the robots differently, they retrained the workers, and the gains were more widely shared. So I think there are a lot of lessons to learn from the history about AI, even though AI is a very different technology. And I have always welcomed the internet. I think internet was a fantastic platform, and we've got a lot of returns from the internet. But if you look at the internet's impact, some of them have turned out to be negative.
12: They have.
11: Online communication turned out to be much more of a quagmire than anybody had anticipated.
12: Yeah, and you get to this. You have a section on how algorithms have affected our democratic debate. Do you think there could be a contract made now between society and the tech bros that can be made in advance of a crisis?
11: I think 20 years from now would probably be too late. If you let AI follow the dreams of a handful of people, especially those centered on AGI, artificial general intelligence, which has very much within it the idea that humans are going to be sidelined because these models are going to reach human capabilities, exceed them, and then reach superintelligence, I think we are going to be going towards a society that's really out of control. The social media experience shows that as well. All of those effects that you're describing are now very, very difficult to reverse because we did not take precautions at the time. The way that we approached social media is very similar to the way that we are approaching AI. We have a very reactive way of thinking about regulation. We let these most powerful corporations that history has ever seen do whatever they want. And then if in 5-10 years' time some problems emerge, and they are severe enough, we try to set some guardrails, and it takes another 10-15 years for them to actually be instituted. That is definitely not up to the task of dealing with AI.
5: You're listening to The Interview from the BBC World Service with me, Paddy O'Connell. So I didn't meet Darren Acemoglu in person. He was on a connection, a remote connection, so I never got to shake the hand of a Nobel Prize winner. I always think it's an amazing thing to be in a room with a Nobel Prize winner. I'm someone who's a sucker for the history of that prize. But what's interesting is that although he is very esteemed, he's involved in a spat with the magazine called The Economist, which sort of basically queried some of what he was saying at the moment. And it's a reminder for me about kind of that is what liberal democracy is. It's the ability for us to disagree and to annoy people at the top of their field. So I'm not taking a side here. I'm just saying that in the countries of the world where there is a lively debate about influential people, that's probably a better sign for our democracies than in the countries where you can't have a go at people. And that's one of the major things, I think, in journalism and when you're choosing to listen to BBC World Service. We're trying to be the place where ideas are challenged and you decide what you like about what you hear. So anyway, that's a bit pompous, but it's an amazing thing to have the ear of a Nobel Prize winner, and I hope you enjoy listening to him rather than me explain the whole thing. Anyway, let's return to my conversation with Darren Acemoglu.
12: The example from automation was, I can get a robot that can build a car and sack the workers, or I can build a better car by training the worker how to use the robot. And I think that's what you're saying is a way to use AI. But I'm just going to have to be a doom master for you. Which regulatory system's going to do this? Because if, say, Brussels moves quicker to regulate AI than America and China, the money will flow to America and China to get to the AI outcome quicker than where we live in the Europe zone, with Britain and the EU looking for their own regulation.
11: We need to start with an idea of what we want to achieve. That's what I call the governing philosophy, and get people around that objective. And so what I suggest in the book is that we need, in the production process, we need pro-worker AI, meaning AI that's going to also contribute to productivity, but it's going to do that by not sidelining workers, by not throwing them out of jobs, but making them more productive, enabling them to do new things, new tasks, new innovations, new expertise for the workers. And I provide a lot of examples for why that's actually both feasible and socially much more desirable than our current path.
12: If you look at the use of X-ray analysis in medicine, AI can detect from thousands of X-rays trends and cases which a human radiologist can then analyze. This is seen, I've been told, by very senior doctors in the UK, seen as a very good use of AI. If I then talk to my young friends who are training as accountants, their jobs can be replaced by AI software that will do the accounts of a medium-level firm. So this is the sort of example. What would your prescription do for young accountants to get them safe from AI as opposed to made redundant by AI?
11: There will still be things that humans can do. Chief among them is social skills, communication. So accountants can still work with AI models, but they will be the ones that actually explain the services that they provide and understand what are the needs of the customers. Innovation, I think AI models are amazingly good at pattern recognition in large corpus of data. That's why when you give them X-rays, they can see things, they can recognize patterns better than trained humans. But that does not automatically translate into innovation. We live in an age where everything is in turbulence. Climate change, aging, geopolitical balances changing, a very large number of young people in Africa, in Asia, coming into the middle classes, so they're going to demand lots of new goods and services. We need a tremendous amount of innovation. The human element is very important in recognizing those needs, thinking out of the box, coming up with new ways of meeting those needs. Use them together with AI rather than trying to sideline human talent.
12: What is the risk at the moment from not course correcting in the big democracies? In your book, you quote a major study in the US that younger people now, in the vast majority, think they'll be worse off than their parents. So what do you think is the...
11: 100%. I think housing is not the main... I mean, it's the icing on the cake. I think if people start being displaced from their core occupations, that's going to create a lot of economic hardship. But it's also going to threaten social peace. Take, for example, customer service representatives. There are 3.5 million or so customer service representatives in the United States. They're going to be the first line of attack for AI models once they reach a little bit higher capabilities and the relevant applications are developed. What's going to happen to all these people who lose their jobs? It's not just that they're not going to be able to buy houses. It's that they will have to find new jobs, often things for which they weren't trained, things that are going to pay even lower wages. And the young people are going to have an even harder time getting into occupations and careers. It's a very, very challenging situation. And I am genuinely afraid that once we create that level of disruption, liberal democracy may become impossible as well. Liberal democracy really requires people to look each other in the eye as if they are equals, even if there are some income differences, even if there are some status differences. But if you create a two-tier society with the overlords of AI and a small group of engineers supporting AI and all the rest of society, that is not consistent with democracy.
12: And Donald Trump came to power because he argued he was the outsider and he could take on the beltway, the system that ran itself for itself. Do you think he's a consequential president?
11: You believe him?
12: Well, I know he divides opinion and he's not liked by academics, but he is going to be one of the most consequential presidents. He's more consequential than Joe Biden.
11: Absolutely, that's right. I mean, because he's consequential, because A, he has damaged institutions. B, he has increased polarization. C, he has completely change the norms of democratic discourse, norms of corruption control and self-dealing within government. But what I've always said, and I've written this in various outlets, criticize Trump if you want, hate Trump, but there is true grievance. There are true grievances among the Trumpists that are making them support such a strong anti-establishment candidate, because they've become desperate. And it is that desperation that's going to get multiplied with AI and with the subsequent changes in our economy and society. We need both a new way of motivating people so that they can come together around shared values and shared aspirations, and also have a feasible plan of delivering the kinds of things that they want. I think the problem in our political system is this polarized discourse, which doesn't mean bring people together, and the only ones that gain some popularity are populist ideas that have no possibility of delivering on what they are really aiming for. And so I think we really do need to speak for ordinary people.
12: Yeah.
11: We really do need to lift ordinary people, but with feasible policies, and dealing with AI, I think, is a very important part of that.

0: or these anti-establishment parties have no solutions to the problem, they're going to make the issues even worse. And in the process, as the Trump example shows, they're going to damage the fabric of our institutions, destroy trust in bedrock democratic bodies such as the parliament or the prime ministership or the bureaucracy. I think we are going worse and worse. China is not a viable model for the West unless we completely abandon our liberal principles. And that's what I'm afraid of. And moreover, there are many aspects of the Chinese success that rely on things that cannot be replicated in Europe or in the United States.
1: 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Until the next time, bye for now.
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11: Coming up on World Business Express, a huge oil deal between Venezuela and the United States. We'll look at who really stands to benefit and what it could mean for global oil supplies. Plus, why Kenya is running short of milk. And on Business Daily, how an apple cider vinegar drink that started as a kitchen experiment became a $1.95 billion business. But first, the latest BBC World News.
12: BBC News with Eileen McHugh. Tensions remain high in the Gulf after the latest exchanges of missiles and drones by Iran and the United States. An Iranian official has called the killing of four members of a wedding party a war crime, though the US military denies targeting civilians. The European Commission President, Ursula von der Leyen, says the attempted drone attack at Leipzig airport marks a new escalation on EU soil. Germany has attributed it to Russia. German police are investigating further cases of sabotage involving critical infrastructure. A court in South Korea has jailed the former head of a care home for 15 years for sexually assaulting three disabled women at the facility. The case prompted inspections of more than 1,500 disability care homes. The United Nations says two trucks carrying food aid have been hit in an airstrike in Sudan. The World Food Programme says the attack destroyed supplies meant for nearly 6,000 people. Donald Trump's energy secretary has predicted that Venezuela's oil production will double as he prepares to sign a deal giving the US effective control over one-fifth of Venezuelan reserves. The Central Bank of the Netherlands says it's moved 86 tonnes of gold from the United States and Canada because of increased geopolitical risks. Most is now being held in the Bank of England. Police in Vietnam have arrested a deputy health minister on suspicion of accepting bribes. Trần Văn Tuấn has been placed in pre-trial detention as part of an investigation into alleged smuggling and accounting violations involving a medical equipment company. And the American golfer Tiger Woods has pleaded guilty to reckless driving relating to a high-speed car crash in Florida in March. He had previously pleaded not guilty. That's the latest from BBC World News.
13: Hello, this is Business Daily on the BBC World Service. I'm Leanna Byrne. What started out as a kitchen experiment with a soda stream and apple cider

0: vinegar turned into the number one best-selling soda on Amazon in the US and a $1.95 billion exit with PepsiCo. We are speaking to Alison Ellsworth, founder of Poppi. Welcome, Alison.
1: Hey, thanks for having me.
0: Alison, you grew up in Texas in the 80s. I've been watching Landman quite a lot. I believe that your family was kind of in the oil and gas industry as well. Is it anything like that at all?
1: Fun fact, I actually, before I started Poppi, was a landman or woman for 7 years.
0: So tell me about your parents. Your father was an entrepreneur, I believe. Did you learn what you know about money from him predominantly?
1: Oh, my dad was an entrepreneur, but money was not his strong suit. I would say he lost millions and he's made millions. But what I did learn from him was taking risk is necessary to be a successful entrepreneur, and don't do it for the money, do it for the passion of it. And so I also was raised in a household where everything was yes and figure it out. So, you know, if we're in our Sunday best and I want to go play in the mud, well, I'm probably going to get in trouble, but I had to figure that out for myself. So he's like, hey, go for it. Let's see the consequences. And I love that ability within entrepreneurship of that say yes and figure it out.
0: What did your mother do? Tell me a little bit about her.
1: Yeah, so my mom and dad, like most Americans in the 80s, they got divorced when I was in about second grade, and we moved with my mom to Texas, and she was just a single mother working really hard raising us. My dad then went on to do lots of companies, didn't really reconnect with him back until I got to college. So really was raised by a single mother, which turns into what we call as latchkey kids. So you get out of school at 3, and from 3 to 5 or 6, your mom's not there. So you're running amok in the neighborhood, just old school, no phones, no internet, and just being a kid.
0: What about your sister? I believe she was also, you know, she got into business too.
1: I think that it definitely runs in our blood. So my sister is also such a mentor to me and just such an incredible entrepreneur as well. And she's more on like the smart business side of things. You know, I think any entrepreneur needs someone to kind of keep us on the rails as I'm trying to drive us off. And, you know, I started Poppi with my husband and he's that for me as well.
0: Tell me what you were like in school, Alison. Did you have any favorite subjects? Were you happy to be in school? I know a lot of entrepreneurs actually didn't like school so much because they weren't happy with the authority of it all.
1: Yeah, I'm not the biggest fan of someone telling me what to do, but I will say I was a pretty easygoing kid, although I was a solid C student. I had severe dyslexia back then. I don't think it was as commonly, I don't know, noticed, if you could say. And so for me, I always really struggled in school. I hated it. I was always daydreaming and trying to cut class and get out of there. I'm blessed to have danced from the age of 3 all the way to 20. And that's where I think a lot of my discipline came from and my creativity. So school, you know, not my favorite, but, you know, necessary.
0: And you went on to study dance, didn't you, originally?
1: I did. And I was a dance major for about a year before I realized you don't need a degree in dance. And so I took a year off. I moved to Spain and I learned what this big, beautiful world was out there and how much bigger it was outside of my bubble. And so when I came back, I was like, hey, what is the quickest way for me to graduate? They said, well, all your credits are PE, so let's go with sociology. I said, great. And I did every Maymester. I did summer school and I still graduated in 4 years, taking a year off because I was ready to go live in the big, beautiful world.
0: And is that when you went into the oil business?
1: It is. You know, during my summers, you know, like I said, I was raised by a single mom. I always had a job. I mean, at 14, I was working the dance studio, cleaning, you know, the toilets from the locker rooms to everything. So I've always had a job and had to kind of like fend for myself. And my sister was an entrepreneur as well and working in oil. And I saw that you can make anywhere from $250 to $500 a day. And for a 23-year-old, that is a lot of money.
0: It's a lot of money.
1: And so I was like, okay, how do I get into this? I hit the road the day I graduated. Moved to a teeny town in Utah and just started working. And the beauty of it, you work these big jobs. You almost work 7 days a week for 6 months and then you take 3 months off and travel. A kind of like a fun, ideal situation for a young kid.
0: What did you learn from that experience? How did that shape what you're doing now? Have you learned things that you're taking into what you do today?
1: I think a lot of it goes back to being fearless. So, you know, at 23 years old, I'm driving across the US by myself, staying in hotels, learning to be really street smart. On top of it, you're negotiating with city council members, the BLM, the federal government on oil rights and landowners, and you're learning these people have stories that you get to listen to and work with, and really communicate with people is such a big key in success of like, how do you collaborate? How do you communicate? How do you work together? And I had to do it from a really young age. Will not have anybody on these jobs with me. So I was running multi-million dollar projects as a young kid, and that's a lot of trust that they put into us. So I think I learned a lot of those fundamental skills of how to be really independent, self-starter, accountable, and collaborative from a young age.
0: I'm also going to assume that that's a predominantly male-driven industry. And as a
1: Very.
0: 23-year-old woman, that would be quite tough going into that.
1: You know, it was, and spoiler alert, so was beverage. And so I've always been surrounded in this very male-dominated industry, but it's never affected me. I never allowed myself to think lesser than, smaller than, or that I didn't belong to be there. I just didn't put myself in that headspace while being very hyper aware of the situation and making sure, once again, those street smarts were coming into play.
0: So when did you meet your husband, Stephen, who essentially became a very important part of Poppy, isn't he?
1: Yes, absolutely. So when I was working one of those jobs in Utah, I went to the mall and I ran into him at the mall, which is like so fun if you think about it. No bar, no dating app. And he asked if I wanted to get ice cream, and it just we immediately fell in love, got engaged to marry very quickly. But through that process, I was like, "Hey, I'm traveling. You want to come make good money with me?" And so he came to work with me, and he learned taught himself how to be a GIS mapper, which we were doing a seismic activity exploration at the time. And so it was fun to kind of work together from an early age. And so when we went in to start Mother, then Poppy, we knew what we were getting into when it came to working together.
0: You were struggling a lot with your health, wasn't it, when you were on
1: Yeah.
0: the road? And that was kind of one of the initial ideas of where you wanted to make a beverage, isn't that right?
1: When you're living on the road, you don't have a lot of access to wellness. When it comes to food and workout areas, there's just like a lot of elements, and you're sleeping in different places. And I felt that for about 7 years. And my body just was not happy. So my stomach always hurt. I had really bad acne. I was always tired. I couldn't lose weight. I couldn't like figure out what was going on. Instead of, you know, going to a ton of doctors that just kept telling me I had girl problems, I decided to Google my symptoms. And I learned about nutrition, and what you put into your body can really affect the way you feel. And so I started on a journey of understanding the ingredients and wellness, and I discovered the ingredient apple cider vinegar, and I started drinking it every single day, and I hated the taste, but I loved the way it made me feel. So I had this idea of, wait, why don't I make this taste good while keeping it better for you, not high in sugar, clean ingredients. And so that idea was really spawned out of a personal problem of mine.
0: You're listening to Founders from the BBC World Service. I'm Leanna Byrne, and today I'm speaking to Alison Ellsworth, the co-founder of the soda brand Poppy. Now, tell me about the first time you actually brewed this drink. Was the first variation nice, or did it take a little few goes to actually get the right quantities for it to actually taste good?
1: It was awful at the beginning. I remember, you know, I was like so excited about it, trying to get my dad and my husband and everyone to try it. And they were like, "You are crazy. I'm not drinking vinegar." And so our first version is what we called like our hooch or our rocket fuel. And it was just really strong. And so what I learned is like all in moderation. Like you don't need 3 tablespoons of apple cider vinegar. Let's go down to 1 or 2 teaspoons and let's make this more enjoyable. So the process was us always tinkering and making the product better over time. When we first launched, we didn't have really any sugar in it, but we found we added 5 grams of sugar, really balanced that flavor and really made it more mass and made it more like soda. So it was a really fun process where I made the first 9 flavors in my kitchen by myself, and a lot of those are what people enjoy today.
0: A lot of families have home remedies, don't they? I mean, my gran has so many for every type of ailment, but what led you to actually bringing it to a farmer's market and deciding to sell it?
1: We wanted to start a family, and it just wasn't one of those things where you're like, okay, well, we can have kids while traveling across the US and doing all these things. And we could have, but it would have been harder. So we decided to buy a little house in Dallas, Texas, because I was from Texas. And I was like, oh, let's go home. And once we kind of got back there, I got pregnant right away, which was the plan. And I realized real quickly, I really don't want to go back and do this on the road thing. And so I was like, hey, I'm going to take my stuff to the local farmer's market just for fun. Steven ended up getting a job for an oil and gas company in Dallas and helping me on like the nights and weekends with it. And it just started blowing up. After 3 weeks of selling at the farmer's market, week over week, we kept selling out. On week three, one of the Whole Foods foragers came by our booth and she's like, hey, I'm here with my mom. I usually don't do this, but your booth is popping off. This is insane. You need to be in Whole Foods. And that was the first moment we realized, oh, wow, we have a business here.
2: Wow. So what were the next steps then? Presumably Whole Foods wanted you guys to scale it so they could actually stock it on their shelves.
1: I'm so glad I didn't know a lot back then, because one thing with beverage, it's intensely capital intensive. You need to like put a lot of marketing dollars into it. And so for us, we're like, oh, we're going to get into Whole Foods. Let's open our own manufacturing facility. Let's figure out this branding and how we get UPCs and nutritionals and get it ready for grocery. And so that took us about 10 months. And we got into some local Whole Foods in Dallas, about 14 of them. And we were selling. We did about $500,000 in revenue, which is amazing. But we weren't profitable. We were just investing it back in, still working the farmer's market to pay our mortgage. It was quite a crazy time until one day I was sitting at home and I saw on Mark Cuban's Instagram that Shark Tank was coming to town. And so for me, like, well, next step in the American dream is you go on Shark Tank.
2: So what was the Shark Tank experience like? And I think it's important to point out you were pregnant at the time, weren't you?
1: Yes. When I started the company, I was pregnant. So we had our firstborn through all of that. And then when it was time to go on the show, I was pregnant with my second. And so when we originally went to the open casting call and tried out, I was 3 months pregnant. And then what people don't realize, it takes a really long time to get on the show. They do background checks they do diligence into the business and understanding, you know, is this product going to work on the show? And so by the time they were like, okay, you're going on the show, I ended up being 9 months pregnant and having the baby, like 10 or 12 days later. So that's how much an entrepreneur like believes in what they're doing. I was like, I know they have doctors here in Dallas. I will be fine. I am going on Shark Tank.
2: What did you learn from that? And ultimately, you did get investment.
1: We did get a deal on Shark Tank. And it's funny because even though we got a deal afterwards, we like went and like laid down and like almost wanted to take a nap because it's so emotional, right? Like everything is on the line there. We did go on the show to get a deal, not to just get the publicity of it, which I know some people do. The producers were incredible. The show was incredible. They really want people to be matched up with sharks that want to give them an actual deal. And so we were matched up with Rohan Oza, who is a beverage guy, and he absolutely was the best shark for us. And after we got the deal, we decided to do a rebrand. So we pulled out a market, which was Mother Beverage before. It was named after the mother of vinegar. And we rebranded and we wanted to look at who our consumer was and why are we doing what we're doing? And we realized we were revolutionizing soda for the next generation. And so how do we bring that to life?
2: You got a $400,000 investment from Rohan Oza. So what exactly did you use that for? And I believe you also went through a major rebrand after he spoke to you about the name.
1: Yeah, he basically was like, hey, you got a great story, great liquid, but the branding sucks. $400,000 is just not that much money. So we immediately had to start raising more money just to invest into the brand and manufacturing and team. You know, we took 9 months off. We did the full rebrand. We said, hey, if we're soda, we got to be in a 12-ounce can. If you're soda, you have to scream taste, so let's go color. So we did a lot of that work. So then when we launched Poppy March 3rd, 2020, the first week of COVID, it was an interesting time.
2: Yeah, and actually Shark Tank aired in April of that year. I know you said you didn't go on the show for the publicity, but did that help?
1: Oh, absolutely. I mean, think about a national commercial second month of COVID lockdown, where everyone's at home watching TV, and it absolutely blew us up. We were like doing $2,500 a day on Amazon, you know, doing pretty good. But then after it aired, we started scaling to 250,000 a month. And it was also for the first time everybody's thinking about their health and wellness.
2: And also TikTok is extremely important for you guys too, isn't it?
1: We launched during COVID. Everyone was desperate for community and really going to the platform to connect. And I remember, I think I was one of the first founder-led companies to get on and really just be myself. My kids were running around wild in the background, you know, makeup's off, teams on, talking about scale and like letting people in on the process. And it really connected and grew our community. And so it just really helped us connect on such a human level.
2: A lot of entrepreneurs, they look at their businesses like their children. Was it hard to exit and let it go on?
1: By far one of the hardest things to do, because for 10 years, you're working towards something, you hand it over. It is an emotional, like, identity crisis, right? Poppy is thriving right now. The team is killing it. I am obsessed with everything they're doing, but it's just harder, right? You have to, like, almost redefine what your purpose in life is. And so for the first 6 months post-exit, you have all this wealth, which we're so blessed to have, generational wealth for my family. But it's hard, right? And so, yes, I get it, first world problems, but it doesn't take away from the emotions. Now I'm the happiest I've ever been in my life.
2: Yeah, it's interesting. You were kind of like processing that for the 6 months. Did you ever think, oh, I'd like to immediately start another business? Or what was your thinking at the time?
1: You know, as an entrepreneur, when you're working as hard as we were, I mean, I hadn't gone to the doctor to get checkups and go to the dentist and just take care of yourself and work out. I mean, like, I didn't have time to work out. I wasn't sleeping. I was working late hours. I had kids. So I was like, okay, I'm going to focus on me and like finding myself again. And then my husband told me about an idea and I was like, it's incredible. He created something for me. Let's do it. And so we actually are launching a new company and I'm so excited to bring it to life.
2: Well, tell me a little bit about that, or if you can.
1: You know, I can't tell you what it is, but I can say it's once again spun out of like a personal problem where I think passion is so much of a better driver. But what's funny this time, we started with an org chart because I think entrepreneurs don't realize your team does everything for you. And young entrepreneurs think that the goal to success is like do everything yourself. No, don't let your ego get in the way of growth. Bring in incredible people to surround you. And so for us with starting the new company, it's funny, we start with the org chart. Like, who do we want to surround ourselves with? How do we want to scale this? And what culture do we want to build? Which is so important.
2: Well, Alison, we're all extremely excited to see what your guys' next business is going to be. But we always finish with just a last question. If you could go back, Alison, to the very beginning, the very start of the journey, is there anything that you would tell yourself?
1: Know that confidence comes over time and it's learned by being awkward and looking small and feeling small. And then you learn that confidence over time and that you'll be just fine.
2: Wonderful. That's Alison Ellsworth, the co-founder of the soda brand Poppy. She was speaking to me, Leanna Byrne, for this edition of Business Daily. The programme was produced by Niamh McDermott and Victoria Holland. To get in touch with the team, do send us an email. The address is businessdaily@bbc.co.uk.
3: A huge oil deal between Venezuela and the United States, but who really stands to benefit? It's World Business Express from the BBC World Service. I am Bisi Adebayo. Also, could Kenya be running short of milk? And after 9 months at sea, thousands of US sailors finally get some time off. So one of the world's biggest oil deals has been signed, reshaping the relationship between the United States and Venezuela. Under the agreement, a US-led company will control 17 Venezuelan oil fields for the next 100 years, covering more than a fifth of the country's proven reserves. President Trump calls it the biggest oil deal in history, and Venezuela says it could bring in $100 billion of investment. But critics say the terms heavily favor Washington. This is how former oil minister of Venezuela, Rafael Ramirez, described the deal.
4: Look, I believe this is an agreement that is detrimental to the country, very bad for our future as an oil-producing nation, because under this deal, sovereignty over more than 23% of our reserves is being signed away, and it has been awarded to a newly created company, a company with absolutely no experience to manage a share that currently exceeds Venezuela's total oil production.
3: I had a chat with Fabiana Lamboglia, who is an energy and economics analyst from Venezuela.
5: This is something that has never happened in the history of Venezuela. The Venezuelan government is breaking some deals with the United States. I mean, they are creating these deals about 17 oil fields in Venezuela. They are discussing these private concessions with the United States government through this company that it's called North American Blue Energy Partners. And it's also controlled directly by the United States government, specifically from their capital office, from the Pentagon, that will hold at 35% of the assets of these companies. The United States will have the right to purchase at production cost at least the 20% of the production of these oil fields.
3: Venezuela says this could bring in $100 billion of investments. But given the state of the country's oil industry, how realistic is that?
5: Currently, the amount that they have announced is around the size of the Venezuelan economy, our GDP currently. It is like, how can just one company as North American Blue Energy Partners can invest this amount in Venezuela? The Department of State of Venezuela have stated that it is up to $100 billion. But yeah, how can this really be like true, as the major companies such as ExxonMobil or ConocoPhillips are still not investing in Venezuela? And we didn't have here like a large banking system that can provide loans for these projects.
3: Fabiana Lamboglia. Now, if you're buying milk in Kenya, you may have noticed it's getting more expensive because the country is facing a shortage, with farmers producing less because of delayed rains, poor pasture, and a sharp rise in the cost of animal feed. Irene Githinji is a local farmer in Nairobi.
6: I disposed three of my dairy cows so that I can leave a few which I can feed well. If the government would come in and try to intervene for the producers, even for the farmers, so that we can be able to buy the dairy meal at a lower price, it would be better.
3: And what about the prices of milk now at some shops? Because we hear that they're practically hitting the roof. Are you getting paid more right now?
6: No, like from tomorrow, I'm increasing a liter of milk from 75 shillings to 80 shillings so that I can also pay the farmer a better price for their milk.
3: So how long do you think this will go on for?
6: If the rains come the way they are saying that it will come, it will be very worrying. I'm trying to buy a lot of hay. That is the first I use. I store it for that season.
3: Are you receiving any form of support from the government?
6: No, not really. I'm not receiving any support. There's no support, in fact.
3: Irene Githinji there. Well, Jonathan Weke, Principal Secretary at the Kenyan Ministry of Agriculture, says the issues wouldn't go on for too long.
7: We did a surveillance in about 20 market areas across the country, and we were able to cover with that surveillance at least 82 physical retail outlets, predominantly supermarkets. And what we found is that there is milk, especially UHT, is there in plenty, but pasteurized and extended shelf life has been a reduction of supply. While it's not significant, it is still there. But certainly we do not have a shortage of milk in Kenya. This is a temporary situation. We are talking to our farmers to assure them that heavy rains that will be coming in the October, November, December season, the supply will be able to normalize. And actually, we expect to get excess supply of milk, which will enable us now not just to supply locally, but also to export.
3: Jonathan Weke of the Kenyan Ministry of Agriculture. And from the price of milk to what's happening in the global energy markets, Ross Mould is Investment Director at AJ Bell. Ross, oil prices are climbing again after the latest exchange of strikes between the US and Iran. How nervous are the markets about this?
8: Share and bond markets are both very worried busy. No peace deal, still no access through the Straits of Hormuz on a reliable basis. That's a fifth of the world's oil. And America's oil reserves are still going down, and higher oil prices are seen as a tax on economic activity. They also stoke inflation and can drive interest rates up, which can also hit growth.
3: And we're also seeing European gas prices now hitting levels we haven't seen since 2022. Should Europe then be worried about any risk as we head towards winter?
8: Again, it is a source of concern, with storage levels below normal for this time of year. Europe and the UK get between a fifth and a quarter of their gas imported. So higher gas prices, again, attacks on economic activities, consumers and corporate profits. So it is a concern. Big contrast with America, where gas prices are down by around a quarter this year, as they're much more dependent upon local supply and there's plenty of it.
3: One last question for you, Ross. Maersk plans to install...
9: Africell, 25 years for Africa.
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0: supporting defense equipment for Ukraine, or indeed the Russian hybrid attack in Leipzig.
1: President Vladimir Putin has accused Germany of planting evidence to blame Russia over the Leipzig attack. Police in Germany are investigating further cases of sabotage involving critical infrastructure after an electricity substation was damaged in the western town of Bergheim. It came just hours after explosives were used in a suspected sabotage attack near a power plant southeast of Berlin. Far-left militants have previously carried out acts of sabotage on the power grid. Iran says it's launched a wave of attacks on American targets across the Middle East in response to intensifying US airstrikes on Iran. There have been reported attacks in Kuwait, Bahrain and Jordan. Meanwhile, the Revolutionary Guards say two oil tankers are on fire after hitting mines in the Strait of Hormuz. Katie Watson reports.
2: We saw earlier this week the US hit some rocket launchers used for laying mines in the Strait of Hormuz. It's been 6 months of war despite attempts at finding ways forward. And I think what we saw with last week with this kind of switch to economic pain, a way of trying to weaken Iran as if, you know, the war has what been 6 months on and still continues. But Iran has pushed back. They've had sanctions of various kinds imposed on Iran for decades. They've stood firm saying it's really, you know, not going to make a difference. So I think the US is almost kind of running out of options. It certainly feels like a bit of a power play.
1: The US Energy Secretary says that he expects Venezuela to more than double its oil production after its legislature agreed to give a US company a 100-year concession to develop Venezuelan oil fields. Mimi Swaby reports.
3: Chris Wright has said he's confident Venezuelan oil could refill America's strategic petroleum reserve. Last week, the National Assembly in Caracas approved the opaque deal. Both sides have heralded it as good for their respective nations. But critics have denounced the agreement as a colonial-style sellout by Venezuela, giving up the country's greatest asset to a nation that only months ago was one of its greatest enemies. Venezuela's opposition are concerned with the lack of imminent elections that the deal deepens Donald Trump's relationship with the interim president, Delcy Rodriguez.
1: World news from the BBC. An international team of scientists say they may be one step closer to discovering dark matter, the invisible substance that holds our universe together. They say they witnessed a single particle collision in an underground facility in South Dakota. Scientists have been trying to detect dark matter for more than a century. Police in Vietnam have arrested a deputy health minister on suspicion of accepting a large bribe. Tran Van Thuan was detained as part of an investigation into alleged smuggling and accounting violations involving a medical equipment company. The firm was accused of repeatedly buying and reselling stock before importing it into Vietnam at inflated prices. The American golfer Tiger Woods has pleaded guilty to reckless driving relating to a high-speed car crash in Florida in March. Changing his plea allowed him to avoid the more serious charge of driving under the influence, which could have seen the 15 times major champion go to prison. The judge in Martin County fined him $1,500. King Charles and Queen Camilla are getting a preview of the historic Bayeux tapestry at the British Museum in London, alongside the French President Emmanuel Macron. The artwork, on loan from France, tells events around the Norman conquest in 1066. Here's our culture editor, Katie Razzle.
4: It's being viewed as a sign of the Entente Cordiale between the UK and France. When the French president announced the loan in 2025, he joked that it had probably taken more years to deliver than all the Brexit negotiations. Earlier this summer, the Bayeux tapestry returned to the UK for the first time since it was believed to have been made in southeast England by expert female embroiderers nearly 1,000 years ago. Today, the tapestry will be celebrated as a symbol of Anglo-French reconciliation and shared history.
1: Katie Razzle reporting, BBC News.
5: Hello there. I'm Charles Gitonga in Lagos, Nigeria, with Focus on Africa. On this episode, a rare access interview with Massad Boulos. He is the senior advisor to the US President Donald Trump on African and Arab affairs. Why is the US proposing a nationwide arms embargo on Sudan?
6: There's no hesitation, and precisely it's for this reason that we're going and we went to the UN Security Council with this proposed resolution, which is obviously supported by our allies, by the United Kingdom and France in terms of permanent members, but also by many others.
5: And we hear what it is like living with dyslexia. the myths, the misunderstandings, and stigma, all packaged in poetry.
7: Will you tell my story when I have fought and I'm tired of fighting? Will you tell my story when delay has gotten my motivations bound? Will you tell my story when the evidence of my hard work is unseen? Will you tell my story when all options make me feel like a failure and I give up on my dreams?
5: It's Wednesday, September 2nd. If you have been listening to Focus on Africa, you might recall that on the 26th of August, just a few days ago, we brought you an episode talking about a proposal by the United States to the UN Security Council. The US basically wants the Council to expand an arms embargo put on the western region of Sudan, known as Darfur, and they want that to cover the rest of the country. The Darfur embargo has been in place for more than two decades, and the USA's senior advisor to President Donald Trump on African and Arab affairs, Massad Boulos, told the Council that a nationwide restriction would be a significant step to ending the war in Sudan. This would mean an official ban on the sale, transfer, or supply of weapons and military equipment to the country and any side of the war, including the Rapid Support Forces and the Sudanese Armed Forces. So my colleague from Focus on Africa TV, Wahiga Mwaura, got a hold of Mr. Boulos and sought to understand the USA's proposal. And in reaction to that interview, we invited Shayna Lewis, a Sudan specialist with AVAZ, a global non-profit online activist network. We actually think it's a big deal that he agreed to speak with us. But first, tell me what you think about that proposal by the US to extend the arms embargo to cover the whole of Sudan.
8: We could take a step back. I think the case for the arms embargo becomes really clear based on what is happening inside of Sudan currently. So in June of last year, I traveled to Khartoum just after the Sudanese armed forces recaptured the capital from the Rapid Support Forces, and I visited several of the public hospitals spread across the capital. And one that stands out in my mind is Ahmed Gassim in the north of Khartoum. And this was one of the major cardiac and renal transplant facilities in Sudan. But what I witnessed is that the RSF had moved through the facility and shot through every single pediatric ventilator within the critical care unit. I then traveled to Omdurman in the west. Well, I met Amina and her mother. And Amina had thought that she was safe playing in her back garden after the end of the conflict in the capital, but had been hit by a stray bullet and had to require surgery at pretty significant cost. Civilians need protection in Sudan, which is all to say that the proposed expansion of the arms embargo is a very welcome step, but it is long overdue.
5: The thing is, Shayna, Mr. Boulos did not sound too sure that the proposal to the UN Security Council would actually go through. And let's just listen to a bit of how he put it and what he said.
6: We have to act. We have to do something about it. And that's what I talked to the members of the Security Council about. This is only one tool. We may or may not be able to get it through. It depends on the dynamics in the Security Council. I think we will find out very soon. But this is extremely important. As you know, this is a priority for President Trump and for probably most of the world today, including and especially neighboring countries and the Arab world, which include the members of the Quad.
5: All right, Shayna, you've spoken, I think, at the UN Security Council ministerial meetings before. If you can, just explain to us that lack of certainty by the US and Mr. Boulos that the proposal would go through and whether it tells us something about political will or a lack of it at that level.
8: Yeah, it's absolutely not a sure thing that the expansion of the arms embargo will pass. And that is because the political gridlock that has affected many of the other case files in the council, such as Palestine and Ukraine, has also now spread to the Sudan file. And that is because of the role of many external backers in funding and fueling this war. Russia has previously used their veto in order to block a resolution that aims to protect civilians in Sudan. This was over a year ago at this point. And since then, there has been very little action within the Security Council because of the threat of the Russian veto. We've heard from Security Council members that if the UK, as penholder on Sudan, were to put forward any resolution, that the Russians would veto it. And of course, this is an obstacle to achieving any kind of action to protect civilian lives, to uphold international peace and security. Now, what we really need to see is Russia stepping aside in their use of the veto, which they're using pretty callously, and it's because there are Russian national and economic interests at play in the region. But ultimately, action needs to come from the Security Council, and my concern is that if this resolution doesn't pass in terms of expanding the embargo, we may actually see the end of the Darfur arms embargo as it exists in its entirety.
5: So we've already talked about the veto powers, but then Mr. Bulos seems to believe that an arms embargo is such a key step to bringing peace in Sudan. He also says that there seems to be tremendous support, that's how he put it, to Sudan by all its neighboring countries. And this is support to the warring factions. But he refuses actually to name these countries when he was questioned by my colleague Wahiga Mwaura, and we can hear that just now.
9: Why is the United States not willing to name those they believe are behind the military buildup and possibly sanction them? So would that not get us to where the world is hoping would bring an end to the war? Why the hesitation, advisor?
6: There's no hesitation, and precisely it's for this reason that we're going and we went to the UN Security Council with this proposed resolution, which is obviously supported by our allies, by the United Kingdom and France in terms of permanent members, but also by many others, by numerous others. I don't see why anyone would object to this resolution, talk less of vetoing it. So hopefully
8: I understand why Bulos would have been hesitant to explicitly name the countries who are involved, because of course they're involved in behind the scenes diplomatic negotiations, and it makes it difficult for them to name and shame in the way that we in civil society often do. However, it is very well recognized who the external backers are. Reporting by the panel of experts, by international investigators, by human rights defenders have consistently named the United Arab Emirates as the most significant backer of the rapid support forces. And then on the other side,
5: they do deny that. They actually do contend that point quite a lot, and they say they are not involved at all.
8: That's all they can say, even though there is this mountain of evidence that continues to grow by the day. But on the side of the Sudanese armed forces, we also have Turkey providing a lot of the sophisticated drone weaponry that is currently being used. And Saudi Arabia and Egypt are two of the other major backers, which actually explains why we have the Quad as the body that is trying to negotiate a ceasefire at the moment.
5: And the Quad, just for clarity, it's a group of four countries. It has the US, it has Saudi Arabia, the United Arab Emirates, and Egypt. But would you say maybe some of these members are conflicted? Because on one hand, like you say, there has been evidence suggesting that the UAE specifically has been supporting the RSF. But at the same time, they are part of a group that is meant to end the very war that they are accused of supporting.
9: You speak to UAE officials. Do you tell them this? Do you express your concerns? You spoke to them last week, I believe, senior advisor.
6: Yes, of course. I mean, as you know, their position is that they deny any direct involvement. There might be some traders or whatever that are doing these sorts of supplies, providing supplies to both sides. But again, we're not here to go into these details. Our position is that we are against any military.
8: And I think it comes back to this question of political will. And as an international community, how do we increase the incentives for peace and disincentivize the continuation of the war? There have been processes that did not feature these key external backers, and there was no progress towards either partial or nationwide ceasefires. So I think it is important to have the Quad in its current formation. But as you previously mentioned, the neighboring countries around Sudan are also being used by the warring parties and their external backers to funnel weapons into Sudan. So the role of neighboring countries also needs to be part of the conversation. And I would contend they actually may need to be at the table as well.
5: So the Quad actually last September put out a roadmap to end the war in Sudan, and here is what Massad Bulos said on it.
6: Last September, on September 12th last year, we put out a very clear roadmap by the Quad, and the other three members of the Quad are all directly involved in one way or the other in helping to find a solution. But it starts with ending this external support.
9: Senior advisor, are the members of the Quad part of those who you say are providing military support to either side?
6: We're not going to go into names at this time, but I think they are well known, and there are probably at least 12 countries that are in one way or the other.
5: Tell me why you think some of these proposals haven't succeeded yet. We've talked a lot about political will, but for example, there was a very strong proposal for a humanitarian truce for about a period of 3 months, and that just didn't seem to get any support to be able to materialize.
8: The warring parties are not respecting international humanitarian law. They are not respecting the protections for civilians that exist under the Geneva Conventions, which mean that civilians cannot be lawful targets in an armed conflict. When we then think about the humanitarian corridors or humanitarian ceasefire proposals, it becomes easier to understand why there hasn't been progress in that area. But going even further back than that, in 2023, just a few weeks after the war broke out, we had a joint declaration known as the Jeddah Declaration, signed by the Rapid Support Forces and the Sudanese Armed Forces, outlining their commitment to achieving a humanitarian ceasefire and to protecting civilians. Yet they have continued to weaponize access in this way. Both sides have kicked out international humanitarian organizations in certain areas of the country and have targeted the local humanitarian actors who are operating on the ground.
5: Would this embargo, assuming it was to be approved by the UN Security Council, work? Because essentially, it means that you are not allowed to sell weapons to Sudan, but there may be other actors that might find a way to do exactly that.
8: I don't think we should pull back from the arms embargo because there are going to be parties who consistently try to violate it. I think that is true of any armed conflict anywhere in the world currently. What we instead need to look at is the enforcement options for the arms embargo. And that is something that has been lacking since the start of the war. I'm sure you'll recall in October of last year when we had the massive attack on El Fasher, the capital of North Darfur, which should not have been able to happen if the arms embargo had been appropriately enforced.
5: Many thanks to Shaina Lewis, Sudan specialist with Avaaz. This is Focus on Africa from the BBC World Service. Imagine looking at a page of words, knowing exactly what you want to say, but struggling to make sense of the letters in front of you. For millions of people around the world, this can be part of what it means to live with dyslexia. It's a neurodevelopmental learning difference that can affect reading, spelling, and language processing. And about 20% of people worldwide experience some symptoms, according to the International Dyslexia Association. But experts stress that dyslexia is not a reflection of intelligence, and with early identification and the right support, those living with the condition can thrive at school, work, and in everyday life. Dr. Adrian Ticolo, founder and managing director of Dyslexia Nigeria, explains the impact of stigma associated with the condition.
10: I would say the first and most profound, of course, on young persons is their self-confidence and self-worth. And though they are often intelligent and capable, repeated stigma can affect their mental well-being because then they begin to see themselves as less than their peers. You know, so unidentified and unsupported dyslexia, compounded by stigma, can also increase the likelihood of dropping out of school. And stigma can also affect their ambition. I mean, young people who've been told repeatedly that they're just not academic, they're not capable of doing so well, often then self-select themselves out of career pathways that they're entirely capable of pursuing. Stigma is not just unkind, it is expensive. It costs the individual years in terms of development, it costs families, it changes their life trajectory. It's really profound.
5: Many thanks to Dr. Adrian Ticolo, founder and managing director of Dyslexia Nigeria. I also heard from Eniola Oluwasoromidayo, a British Nigerian poet and social worker who lives with dyslexia. And this is how our conversation went.
11: My journey with dyslexia started as a child. I knew I was different from other children. When they asked questions in class, I would answer my teachers intelligently well. But then when they asked me to write it down, I would struggle because the speed of information in my brain does not equate to the speed of writing. So by the time I want to write my thoughts down, I would have forgotten some of it. And then I have to think again. And it did affect me in terms of my academic achievement. And then I went through my first degree in Nigeria. I went to a polytechnic and I had what you call TUTU, which was my first degree in mass communication. And then when I came to UK, when I enrolled in my foundation year, I had to do a particular assignment because I went to have my second degree much, much later. And I had to do a particular assignment 80 times because I had to do it in segments. And because it takes me so much time to read, I have to read, reread, record my thoughts, type it out, rearrange it. And so by the time I got to my year one, I did the educational psychological test and they discovered I was dyslexic.
5: You were already in the UK. Okay.
11: Yes, in UK. So I had the support. So as a result of that, I had distinction in my foundation year and I had 2-1 in my social work degree, my BA. Yeah.
5: Right. That's actually some fantastic performance. Are you telling me, Aniola, that the whole time that you are in Nigeria, you did not know that you are dyslexic?
11: No, in fact, there was no vocabulary for it. You know, when you're the kind of student that you study so hard, you can't wait for them to ask questions so they can answer it in class. And so when my teachers discovered that I had a limitation in terms of what's going on, she's very intelligent. So I remember the teacher calling me to ask me if my dad had another wife. And I said, no. Said, okay, does your dad, does he have mistresses? And I said, no. And she said, because someone must have stolen your brain with charms. As a child, hearing that, even though I never told my parents about it, it made me worried. That who could harm me? So there was no vocabulary for it. And when I did the test, in fact, I thought I was going to develop dementia. So I was so worried. But my university is so supportive that they got me staff that were dyslexic for me to talk to. They were staff excelling in their career. It made me feel like being dyslexic was for intelligent people, was for geniuses. So my university really helped me to understand what was going on in my brain.
5: So let's talk about poetry then. So at what point did that become a form of expression for you?
11: I started writing my poems, I think, as a child. But then, you know, you forget your hobby and that's it. But when I had challenges at the university, because I had to spend an extra year, not because I failed, I was a strong 2-1 student, but because of lack of support at my placement. And the only way I could deal with the challenge of not knowing if I was going to graduate was writing my thoughts out. And that was how I started writing poems. I would just write the way I'm thinking. I would just write it out because I wasn't sleeping. I was so worried about my future. And so as the journey of life after uni began, each time I experienced challenges, whether professional or personal, I write poems. So that was how my poetry journey started. And also, if someone is, maybe you're my loved one or somebody close to me, and you come to me and you express your frustration, I can write a poem out of it.
5: Right.
11: Comfort you.
5: A bit more about it. I'm wondering whether you've met other young Africans or even just young people in general that also have dyslexia, and whether this serves as a bit of motivation and encouragement for them.
11: In my community, because I'm very open about it, parents come to me, especially when their kids are like, you know what, I'm not doing this exam anymore. I'm giving up. And then some of them will come to me and say, can you talk to my child? Can you talk to my young person? And then I'll share my story with them of how I did my secondary school examination 7 times. My mates were already in final year or about to graduate when I passed my GCSE. So can you imagine someone doing it 7 times? So I would share that story with them that look at me now. I've got 2 degrees to my name. I'm a poet, I'm a speaker, I'm a mentor,
7: I'm an author. I published a book, you know, so the sky is not even your limit, as long as you don't give up. So I've had the opportunity of talking to Africans as well, but it's not enough. It's still like a stigma.
5: There are so many misconceptions about dyslexia out there, but which one would you like, you know, to sort of correct and actually set the record straight?
7: Just because you're dyslexic does not mean you're dumb. You just walk in a different way. So, like, for me, because of the way I walk, you might think I'm not intelligent. And that was my experience. And also, just because someone is outspoken, speak intelligently well, does not mean they are not dyslexic and does not mean they don't need support.
5: Before I let you go, you know, when I was younger and a lot more ambitious than I am now, I wanted to be a poet too, but clearly I can tell you that did not work very well for me. But since you are a poet, or request that you perform, you know, perhaps something you're working on or one of your favorite pieces.
7: I wrote this poem so that if anything happens to me in terms of nature taking its place, you know what I mean? My family, when they read it, because I didn't tell them what I was going through. That was how I felt. I was suicidal then with everything. So it's titled, Will You Tell My Story? Will you tell my story when I have fought and I'm tired of fighting? Will you tell my story when delay has gotten my motivations bound? Will you tell my story

Like to share your feedback about the program or suggest stories we should cover, our email address is focusonafrica@bbc.co.uk. If you prefer sending a message, the WhatsApp number is +254 791 269 243. This episode was produced by Bella Twine in Nairobi and Chiamaka Dike here in Lagos. It was mixed by Maxwell Onyango, and the senior journalist in charge was Blessing Aderoba. Our editors are Daniel Dazi and Mariam Abdallah. I'm Charles Gitonga in Lagos. Speak again soon.

0: This is the BBC World Service, and for World Book Club, Harriet Gilbert speaks to Danielle Mouinoudine.
1: This is Where the Serpent Lives captures the impact in contemporary Pakistan of caste, class, and culture through a series of interconnected stories.
2: That was a bitter day when he accepted years later that there might have been no hand, no desperate parent seeking him in the crowd. He might have been abandoned, not lost.
1: Danielle reads extracts from his debut novel and gives us insight into the inspiration behind it.
2: That is what holds me there, that landscape, and therefore writing about it is to write about a place and a thing that I've been loving for so long and that has meant so much to me.
1: You'll also take questions from our live audience and from around the world.
2: These are moral failures, but these people fail morally in these ways because of the circumstances in which they're placed.
0: World Book Club, Sunday at 13 GMT.
3: Hello, I'm Nishat Lada, and this is Sport Today on the BBC World Service, bringing you the sports stories the world is talking about. After another record spending spree for English Premier League clubs, are Manchester City the big winners from the transfer window? Plus, Carlos Alcaraz and Irina Sabalenka return to the court on day four of the US Open Tennis Championships. We'll be live in New York for the latest. 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
4: BBC News with Eileen McHugh. The European Commission President Ursula von der Leyen says the attempted drone attack at Leipzig airport marks a new escalation on EU soil. Germany has attributed it to Russia. German police are investigating further cases of sabotage involving critical infrastructure. The US and Iran have carried out their biggest exchange of attacks since July. Iran says it struck American targets across the Middle East. Washington denies Iranian claims that US forces were killed in Jordan. The US Energy Secretary says Venezuela will more than double oil production within the decade. Chris Wright is about to sign an agreement giving a US-backed company rights over oil fields amounting to about a fifth of Venezuela's reserves. An international team of scientists say they may be one step closer to discovering dark matter. They say a single particle collision they witnessed in an underground facility could possibly be the first compelling hint of a dark matter interaction. The Central Bank of the Netherlands says it's moved 86 tons of gold from the US and Canada because of increased geopolitical risks. Most is now being held in the Bank of England. Police in Vietnam have arrested a deputy health minister on suspicion of accepting bribes. They're investigating alleged accounting violations involving a medical equipment company. The American golfer Tiger Woods has pleaded guilty to reckless driving relating to a high-speed car crash. Changing his previous not guilty plea allowed him to avoid the more serious charge of driving under the influence. And King Charles and Queen Camilla will get a preview of the Bayeux Tapestry at the British Museum shortly, alongside the French President Emmanuel Macron. The medieval artwork, on loan from France, depicts events around the Norman conquest of Saxon England in 1066. BBC News.
5: The dream of a nation.
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3: Yes, hello and welcome to Sport Today with me, Nishat Lada. It's great to have you with us. Coming up, another record transfer window for English clubs. Manchester City get their man. We find out how City fans feel about Enzo Fernandez's signing. Also, what now for Atletico Madrid star Julian Alvarez after his bid to leave the club failed?

0: And we head to New York, where it's day four of the US Open Tennis Championships. Carlos Alcaraz and Irina Sabalenka both in action later. But we begin in the English Premier League, where the dust is settling after another record transfer window. The Premier League smashed its summer spending mark for a second successive season, with England's top flight clubs paying around $4.67 billion US dollars for new signings. And there was drama right up to the final hours of the transfer deadline on Tuesday, with several big money deals completed before the window closed.
1: On the right, cutback, reaches Fernandes!
0: Yes, Enzo Fernandez's move from one Premier League side, Chelsea, to another in Manchester City had been on the cards since the beginning of the close season, but it wasn't confirmed until hours before the window shut, with City paying a joint British record of nearly $170 million to secure their man. But after 3 years at Stamford Bridge that haven't always caught the eye, is the Argentina international the right fit for this new chapter for City under their new boss this season, Enzo Maresca? Well, Emily Brobin is a broadcaster and presenter who follows Manchester City very closely. Welcome to Sport Today, Emily. Your thoughts on this signing? It's fair to say that Enzo Fernandez isn't always the most popular with fans who follow the Premier League, but Enzo Maresca, of course, knows him very well from their time at Chelsea together, and he was very keen to bring him with him to the Etihad, wasn't he?
2: I feel like it's an absolutely fascinating signing, Nishat, because Enzo Fernandez, on paper, is absolutely not the kind of player that City as a football club would ever gravitate anywhere near. City operate with due diligence when they look at signing players. They have a system in place that they've used for years, where one of the big things that they look at when they sign a player is kind of risk factor and reputation. And Enzo Fernandez, I feel, would never, ever suit their model at all. But this is clearly a power move from Enzo Maresca as the manager. He's come in now at City and he's basically said, I need Enzo Fernandez. He is my man. Whether there's been a battle at the top, I would have no idea. But for me, it feels like he's won out. And it's a move from Maresca that insinuates that City giving him a lot of trust. City are trusting him to be able to get the best out of Enzo Fernandez and to be able to control him as well, because as you can probably see from the reaction online amongst the City fans, it has been met with real derision, the arrival of Enzo Fernandez. Some fans, a few fans saying, I don't think I'll even go and watch football if he's on that pitch.
0: Wow. Well, when you look at his attitude, it's so fiery, isn't it? Is there an element for him, for the player, to prove a point? Because he didn't have the success he would have wanted at Chelsea, maybe after his big money move there 3 years ago. When you take into account all of that controversy that surrounds him and his fiery attitude, do you think he wants his football to do the talking now?
2: Yeah, and I think it needs to be honest with you, given the trust that they've put in both the player, with the price tag that it comes with, is a whole heap of pressure on Enzo Fernandez's shoulders. So he has to deliver. And the pressure that comes now with Maresca, because he's obviously got his man. He pushed that move through. Like I say, I don't think that in a conventional world, City would have remotely looked in anywhere near Enzo Fernandez's direction. So I think it's between the pair to deliver between themselves. It's up to Maresca to get the best out of him. But also Enzo Fernandez has to control himself and bring what he... I mean, the fact of the matter is, he is a fantastic footballer. He is a superb midfielder. He will bring the goals from midfield that we've been lacking in recent seasons as well. You put a few players' noses out of joint. In particular, I think a lot of pressure goes on Phil Foden now as well to fight for his place with the arrival of Enzo Fernandez. But I'm of the opinion that we needed a player like Enzo Fernandez. I think City are too nice as a football team. I think City are almost too kind. and they'll be anything but if Enzo Fernandez is on that football pitch. So you kind of really like a player like that, and you adopt him under your wing if he's playing in your colours. But if he's against you, you absolutely despise him.
0: It is fascinating, isn't it, Emily? What about that link-up play with Elliot Anderson, City's other new signing? Could that be key to City's success this season?
2: I feel like the midfield evolution that has happened in this transfer window is absolutely fundamental to City's success this season. We look at the outgoings and everybody talks about the expenditure that City have done. Well, let's put it into perspective. There's been about a net spend of £55 million from City, and it's been really clever business as well from Hugo Viana, the director of football at City, because he's obviously looked at the squad and thought, right, we can get money for Reinders. It just didn't work. He was too slow for the Premier League. Nico Gonzalez has moved to Newcastle, and that was a bit of a reluctant sell on behalf of the City fans who'd taken to him, but it was a business move. Marmoush obviously has gone to Tottenham. Savinho went to Tottenham as well for big, big money. And all that money that we've got through the door, we've been able to revamp the midfield. We've seen Elliot Anderson has come in, and I think he is an incredible footballer. He is mature beyond his years. He is fitted in seamlessly, and I'm so excited to see what he will offer going forward throughout the season and the partnership that he will be forging with Enzo Fernandez. Throw in as well Boyadi, who has arrived. He is an incredible talent. Now, he's only 18 years old, but the three of them in midfield for City could be the difference between challenging for the title and challenging for a top four spot.
0: My thanks there to Manchester City broadcaster and presenter Emily Brobin. So that's one big money move that did get done on the final day of this transfer window. One that didn't was the much speculated one away from Atletico Madrid for Enzo Fernandez's international teammate Julian Alvarez. Our football reporter this Wednesday is Maz Faruqi, and she's with me now. Maz, at one point, a move away from Atletico looked inevitable for Alvarez, particularly with his relationship with the club's fans seemingly broken down quite badly.
3: Absolutely, Nisha. You'll remember all this began a couple of months ago when Alvarez said it would be a dream fulfilled to play for Barcelona. And there was an edgy atmosphere, if we can describe it as such, when he then played for Atletico Madrid in his one and only appearance for them so far this season. 24 minutes against Villarreal. His name was booed when it was announced on the stadium tannoy. When the rest of his teammates were applauding the fans after the match, the camera actually panned to him walking by himself off down the tunnel. And at that point, he looked certain to leave. He hasn't played since. He missed the weekend's game just gone at Sevilla for what was described as personal reasons. But Atleti held firm that they would not negotiate a move to a Spanish club rival in Barcelona, and the player himself declined to move back to the Premier League. Arsenal was another potential destination. So as it stands, Alvarez remains an Atletico Madrid player.
0: Yeah. OK, Maz, stay with us. Let's bring in Spanish football journalist Ernest Mathia. Ernest, welcome to Sport Today. So Julian Alvarez is staying at Atletico Madrid, at least for now. How long term is his future going to be at the club, or will it simply be until the next transfer window opens?
4: Well, I think that the next transfer window will be key, because the guy wants to play alongside Lamine Yamal, Pedri, Gavi, Rodri. I mean, it's an opportunity for life. It's a career opportunity for him to go to a team that has already won mostly a World Cup, and that will be ruling the next decade in Spain, in Europe. Well, at least will be true contenders to win all the competitions, and he wants to be part of it. We know that he's expensive, that Barcelona has financial problems, now a bit better than last year, but still £100 million is a bit too much for a club like Barcelona. And Julian Alvarez is an excellent player. He's a good prospect. He's 26 years old. He's a reality, not just a prospect. But it's a big amount of money. So if Atletico Madrid doesn't want to release him, it will come down to the next few months. If the fans and the player meet again and they find a way through, maybe, you know, football is an emotional industry. Who knows? But I think that the guy with 3 years ahead, he will still prefer to move, and he will try to possibly to force the situation and see what happens.
0: But at the moment, he is an Atletico Madrid player, Ernest. Mm-hmm. So how big a job does Diego Simeone have to try and get him back into the team and also to get him back into the favour of the fans?
4: There's one thing which is needs. I think Atletico Madrid needs him a lot because he's one of the best players of the team. And now Atletico Madrid has some injuries ahead in the forward position. So I think they will have to reach an agreement for sure. For fans, it won't be easy because I understand that there's an emotional grief here. Your best play, one of your best players wanting to go out. But you know, this is how football is. And when you play for Atletico Madrid, you know that there's Real Madrid, Barcelona, Manchester City, possibly Arsenal, as desirable clubs for any player in the planet. It's understandable. And I think in the back of their minds, Atletico Madrid fans, they understand it. The thing is that the president of Atletico Madrid, the managers, have tensed so much the situation that it'll take a few weeks. But I think that it's a question of need. It's a question of need, and it's quite likely that we will see him scoring for Atletico Madrid again in the next few weeks in Champions League, and the fans being reasonably happy. Something has broken, but nothing that football cannot worry.
0: Okay. Well, after Atletico ruled out a transfer to Barcelona for Alvarez last week, the Spanish champions looked elsewhere for a goal scorer, and they settled on Gabriel Jesus, who they signed from English champions Arsenal for just over $17 million. Here is Barca boss Hansi Flick on his new player.
5: I really love him. I really like how he's playing football. I think for us, important transfer, and I was also a little bit surprised that we can have the opportunity to get him. I really love him. I really like how he's playing football, the style how he's playing football. I think it's fixed also with us, with our style. And I think he can help us a lot.
0: Ernest, Barcelona have had a busy window. Do you think they've strengthened enough, particularly perhaps for a deep run in the European Champions League as well as to defend the La Liga title? Have they done enough?
4: Yes, they brought Rodri, which is a great market opportunity. They brought Gordon, which is a discovery, not as cheap as Gabriel Jesus, but I think that he's doing well and he will be doing well. And then, yes, to replace Lewandowski, which is in the end what we are talking about, it'll take time. Because players like Lewandowski, you have only 3-4 in Europe, and they are playing the Premier League or in Bayern Munich or possibly not in PSG, but other clubs that are very powerful financially. So for Barcelona to find this player possibly will not be as easy. And they will have to trust different players that can add talent ahead, like Gabriel Jesus himself, Lewandowski, and Rafinha playing up front. He's played up front. Adeyemi has played up front occasionally. So in the end, it will not be a central forward, but the sum of different players, versatile. I think this is the key, versatility.
0: Okay. Well, it's great talking to you, Ernest. Thank you. That's Bye. Spanish football journalist Ernest Mathia. Our football reporter Maz Faruqi is still with us. Maz, away from the men's game, by the end of Wednesday, we'll know the final 18 teams confirmed for this season's Women's European Champions League.
3: Yeah, 8 spots still to be finalised today. The second legs of the playoffs being played over the next few hours before the draw for the league phase of the Women's European Champions League is then made on Friday. Each side playing 6 games home and away within that league phase and hoping to be in that conversation and in a very strong position to do so are the 2-time European champions Wolfsburg. They kick off in the next 45 minutes or so against Inter, leading 2-1 from last week's first leg. The time really interested in, Nishat, is PSG against Eintracht Frankfurt. That's 1-1, so really well balanced. Chelsea, Real Madrid, Juventus, they all play as well, all in good positions to progress to the competition proper. But just a reminder, it's such a competitive route now, even to get into the league phase. So hopefully it just sets up another fascinating competition in Europe, all being well this season.
0: Okay, Maz, thank you. That's our football reporter, Maz Faruqi. And you can follow all the progress of all those matches via the BBC Sport website.
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0: Next, let's head to New York, where action on day 4 of the US Open Tennis Championships is underway. We'll look ahead to the day's play in a moment, but let's just reflect on one of the highlights from day three, and a special moment on court for Frenchman Gael Monfils. He celebrated a first round win and his birthday at what is his last US Open before he hangs up his racket.
7: That was definitely very special. Play the day of my 40th birthday is special.

0: Thank you very much.
1: Our tennis correspondent Russell Fuller joins us now from New York. Russell, very special moments there for Gael Monfils. He is a former US Open semi-finalist, isn't he? He enjoyed that win over Paraguay's Adolfo Daniel Vallejo. But considering how open this year's championship is, could Monfils make it a really special last Grand Slam and perhaps go fairly deep into the tournament?
2: It would be lovely in many ways for the crowds if he could win another couple of rounds, Nishat, although he is up against the 14th seed from the United States, Lerner Tien, who's just 20 years of age in the second round. So it will be tough. He says he's been playing and practicing more in the last couple of months, and it feels like quite a long US Open trip, having played in a couple of tournaments beforehand. But that's probably a good thing, given that he's 40 and needs to be on court regularly, and he feels he's playing as well as he has done at any time this year. But there was so much to enjoy yesterday, including one forehand he absolutely smashed from the baseline, leaping off the air to hit it. It makes it a trickier shot to execute. He was asked afterwards, why did you do that? And he said, because it gives me pleasure entertaining the crowd. And that's been the story of his career. And by winning a match at exactly 40 yesterday, he was the oldest winner of a US Open singles match since Jimmy Connors, who remarkably also won a match on his 40th birthday back in 1992.
1: Wow. And now, if we look ahead to today, we've got some real contenders back on court, haven't we, with Carlos Alcaraz and Irina Sabalenka both in action. Let's talk about Alcaraz. He had that long injury layoff. He came through his first round match with few problems. Tonight he's facing Portugal's Jaime Faria. What kind of match do you expect that one to be?
2: All eyes on Carlos Alcaraz once again. He was certainly hitting that forehand with a lot of ferocity in the first round, which is a good sign when you're returning after 4 months out with a right wrist injury. Normally, you would expect him to have far too many gears for Jaime Faria, who is 72 in the world, has never been past the third round of a Grand Slam, but you cannot take anything for granted. We've already seen Novak Djokovic get beaten, and very nearly yesterday, Alex Zverev became the first men's number one seed to lose in the first round of a Grand Slam for 23 years before surviving in five sets at 5 minutes to two in the morning against Italy's Lorenzo Sonego.
1: And how about Sabalenka, Russell? Because she's going for a third US Open crown. She hasn't had things all her own way recently, has she?
2: No, she has not won a tournament since March, which is a drought by Arina Sabalenka's standards. But she does very much enjoy playing here. Last year, she hadn't won a Grand Slam and then won the US Open. She's in the same position this year. Her opponent in the first match of the night session later, Nishat, is Polina Yatsenko, who is a qualifier at 160 in the world, making her Grand Slam main draw debut. So Sabalenka is a heavy, heavy favourite for that match.
1: OK, look forward to that. Thank you, Russell. That's our tennis correspondent, Russell Fuller. Next to the latest More Than the Score podcast, which this week focuses on the Bundesliga club Schalke. Now, they're one of the traditional giants of German football, with top-flight titles and an imposing stadium. But in recent years, they've been in the doldrums. They spent four of the past five seasons in German football's second tier, but they've now returned to the Bundesliga, which means that their special rivalry with Borussia Dortmund can be reignited. BBC's Manny Jasmi is joined by BBC journalist Nathan Edwards and former player Christian Fuchs to uncover what makes Schalke's return to German football's top flight so special.
3: Over the summer, I actually went to Gelsenkirchen to watch a friendly game, and even before the match, I was surprised with just how kind of big the atmosphere was for a friendly game. I think that was like something that was so unique, and I couldn't really comprehend why it meant so much. And then I started speaking to a lot of the people in Gelsenkirchen. It meant, you know, I realised that Schalke wasn't just about kind of the football. It actually kind of represented Gelsenkirchen as a whole. You know, it's a city that's been through a lot. At its peak, it was a really big, thriving kind of mining town. And then when the mines kind of closed down across the whole of northwest Germany, the city itself really started to struggle, and it's become probably one of the poorest kind of regions in Germany. So a lot of people now kind of see Schalke as a way of putting Gelsenkirchen on the map. And, you know, the games and the club kind of give people who may not have a lot of hope going forward. And I spoke to one fan who said a lot of the fans kind of say, yeah, we don't have much, but we'll always have Schalke, which kind of, you know, showcases how important it is to people's lives. It's almost kind of like a religious kind of following. And yeah, on Christian's point about Dortmund, I spoke to a couple of people out there as well, and they said even Dortmund fans are kind of missing Schalke because of how fierce that rivalry was, and 3 years without it, they really want it back, I think.
0: When you're at Schalke, obviously it's so important, the history and how the club came about and the connection with the fans to the area. And I completely agree there. The background is obviously the working class, the mining background, and unfortunately all or most of those mines in Germany have been closed down. So we had the privilege, or it was some sort of a regular appearance as well, that we were able to embrace that and actually go down in those mines, which is, trust me, very deep, very dark, and very frightening to a certain stage. But it was an experience, and it's really the connection between the club that was probably missing over the last couple of years, but now the connection is there again with the club, with the fans. And also when you go through the player tunnel, before you walk outside, right? And there was still in the time when I was at Schalke, the tunnel is like you were down in the mine. It's decorated that way, and it symbolizes just what the club is all about and how it is identifying itself with the region.
4: We've spoken a little bit about Borussia Dortmund. 5th of December is when they're playing each other for the first time this season. What does that game mean to the fans, Christian, and what is it like to play in?
0: At times it was even that the case that obviously everybody cares about how Schalke is doing in during the season, right, and to be as successful as possible. But everything can be forgotten with a win against Dortmund. And I remember I was unfortunately injured or on a suspension, and we played in Gelsenkirchen against Dortmund, and obviously packed arena. And I'm sitting up there with my wife, and suddenly the Dortmund players are coming onto the pitch. And I've never had pain of noise in the stadium. But in that particular moment, because I remember exactly the picture, I see it very precisely in front of me, the level of noise, the level of whistling was so loud that I actually had to go inside, because otherwise my eardrums would have exploded. There's so much passion, so many feelings surrounding this game that I'm sure every Schalke, but also I'm sure every Dortmund fan has missed over years, even though I know Dortmund, they don't admit it, but I'm sure they miss Schalke as well in those games against each other.
4: Well, it's the nature of rivalry, isn't it? You know, they hate each other and they want the other team to be embarrassed and do really well, but really they need each other at the same time. And you were saying that, Nathan, earlier about how the fans of Schalke and Dortmund are already talking about being back in the same division.
3: Yeah, for sure. I think like it's a kind of maybe a love-hate, more hate than love a lot of the time with the relationship. But, you know, it's the game that kind of everyone looks out for on the calendar in Germany. It's, you know, it's quite undescribable how fierce it is. And going on to, again, Christian's point, I was at Schalke playing Real Madrid in the friendly, and Jude Bellingham came on and he got absolutely hounded out. It was aggressive. Like, and that was just for a friendly game. It was not really anything friendly about the way they interacted with Bellingham. But yeah, it'll be really interesting to see. And obviously, 3 years away, I think it'll make the occasion of when it does come about in December even more strong and kind of emotional.
0: And to give you a bigger sense about how fierce it probably is, or how much it actually means, every time we... And you can Google that as well, or you can find it online. Every time we played Dortmund, and it was probably the day before the game at the training session. Back then the sessions were public, all of them, right? And I'm sure they are still now. We would have thousands and thousands of fans gathering around the pitch. We were training, gathering around the pitch with the banners, with flares, with Bengalos, were singing. They actually create a stadium atmosphere during training. And we had to at times cancel training because the smoke was going so wild. And that just emphasizes a little bit more how intense that derby against Dortmund actually is.
1: Manny, Jasmine and guests there. And you can get the latest More Than The Score podcast wherever you get your podcasts. One other line for you. Golfing superstar Tiger Woods has had his driving license suspended for 5 years after entering into a plea deal with authorities in Florida following a high-speed car crash in March. The 15 times major champion, who'd had previously pleaded not guilty, changed his plea after he was arrested on a charge of driving under the influence. He's also been fined $1,000. He had passed a breathalyzer test at the scene, but declined further testing for other drugs. There's much more on that story on our BBC Sport website, where you can, of course, get more analysis on the football transfer window and the latest from the US Open tennis. But for now, from Mini Shatlada and the Sport Today team, goodbye.
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0: Good afternoon, listeners. It's yet another Wednesday, typical rainy Wednesday. The streets not flooded, actually just wet enough to keep us all good and vibrant. And welcome to the Aviation Hour, brought to you courtesy of the Gambia Civil Aviation Authority. And once again, I'm delighted to have, this time, of course, gender balance. We have a lady and a gentleman from the operations department, but we're not talking about any operational or IT today. We are talking about a big program. It may interest the public to note that often we do what we call Safety Week. But before we get into that, let me ask my able panelists to introduce themselves. I'm starting with the lady. Lady, can you tell us your name and what you do at Civil Aviation?
1: Thank you so much, Ms. Adiba. My name is Fatou Bijata. At the ODG department, at IT unit. I am the database technician at the Gambia Civil Aviation Authority.
0: Thank you, Madam Fatou Jata, database technician, ODG, Office of the Director General at the Gambia Civil Aviation Authority. Thank you for coming. And my brother, sandwich between me and Fatou, can you tell the public who you are?
2: Thank you so much, Mr. Diba. Good afternoon, beautiful listeners. My name is Kojo Teps. I'm working with the Gambia Civil Aviation Authority under the Department of Airport Operations as an airport operations officer.
0: Thank you. Panelists, Mr. Teps and Mr. Jata. Just like I said in the intro, civil aviation is known for organizing one important program. It has become a fixture, permanent fixture in our activity line every year. In September, Civil Aviation organizes an awareness campaign, a whole week dedicated to getting the community around the airport understand what we do as for safety. It is called Aviation Safety Week, an annual program that we use to dedicate to everybody around the airport, staff and stakeholders. Mr. Teps, I'll start with you. Apparently, the song around the airport has been Safety Week, Safety Week. When do we have this program? Just to cut the dots around the actual program.
2: Okay. Thank you, Mr. Diva. The Safety Week is commencing on the 7th of September to the 12th of September.
0: Safety Week starts on the 7th to the 12th of September at the Civil Aviation Authority. Madam Jata, if you're organizing this program, it's not just going to be for GCAA. We expect that this program is bigger than just GCAA, because the intent is to get our community. Who are you inviting to the program, Madam Jata?
1: Okay, thank you, Mr. Riba. We are inviting stakeholders in the civil aviation authorities. We are inviting Minister of Works and Infrastructure. Mm-hmm. We are also inviting the Brikama Area Council chairmen, mm-hmm, and all chairmen, mm-hmm, too. Also, we are inviting the chiefs and the neighboring villages around the airport, mm-hmm, because it's not only the people that are working in the airport facility. It's people that are outside of airport and they are staying there, because those are the people that we even want to sensitize about safety. Mm-hmm. And those are our target audience for people, those people to come. It's not, Safety Week is not all about civil aviation, mm-hmm, or airport staffs. Mm-hmm. It's about airport and the surrounding villages as well.
0: So Safety Week is not about just airport, it is airport and the surrounding villages.
1: Yes.
0: And that is the story we are taking around.
1: Yeah.
0: And Mr. Teps, Fatou has just mentioned we are going to invite the local community. But let's start with the ministers and the ministries. He stated we are going to have the communities, the alcaldes, the chiefs, but from the stakeholder perspective, who are those in the airport? The airport is a big family. Mm-hmm. Who are those we expect to be part of the Safety Week?
2: Okay, this year's event, we're partnering with the Gambia International Airlines, mm-hmm, Niro Companies, mm-hmm, Limited, mm-hmm, the Air Rep Services, and Trust Bank Gambia Limited. These are our partners for this year's Aviation Safety Week 2026.
0: So the partners for this year's Aviation Safety Week are Niro? the GIA, the ARF services,
2: and Trust Bank.
0: And Trust Bank. Yes. These are the people we will looking forward to engaging with for the duration of the 1 week. Why is it important, Fatou, that we have particularly these stakeholders in the airport understand safety, GIA, NIRO? Why is it important in general terms that they understand what we do in safety?
1: Okay, it's important for them to understand what we do in safety is because they play a vital role when it comes to safety in the airport because they mostly they deal with aircrafts, runways and all that. So that is why it is more important for them to be partnering with us in this. And if they are there with us, they will tell the audience more about these martial things, the airside runways, the lines, and everything that has to do with safety regarding to aircrafts, airsides, and the runway in as general. So this is why it is very important for them to partner with us and to have a successful safety week. And we are hoping this year's safety week is not just going to be a fun, it's going to be a sort of a training for people in the airport and outside to learn more about, because we want people to learn. It's not just coming, having fun and going. We want people to learn more about safety because it's important. We have one Banjul International Airport and this is the only one we have. We have to protect it. And that's why the term of this year's Safety Week is building a culture of responsibility in aviation. It does not have to be, I am not part of aviation. It's not my responsibility. I should not wait. I should wait until if I am asked to do this, then I do it. It's like if you see an issue, you have to act before it is too late. We have to work together to protect the Banjul International Airport.
0: Very good. Thank you, Fatou. That is important. It goes to just buttress the point that when you are in the airport fraternity, in the business of aviation, everybody's input, stakeholder, community, business people around the airport have a pivotal role in ensuring that safety, in ensuring that safety is maintained at all costs. So it is important that we do this and do it well. And to do it well, we need to have the people around who should be able to do this for us. And that is why a committee has been set. Mr. Tebs, the committee, is it just secluded? Basically for GCAA, how do you ensure that all the stakeholders, because you don't bring them in just on the last day. What happens in the planning stage? How do you get all the stakeholders, make sure they understand the plan so that we get to the implementation? How do you do the planning, organizing committee? Do you have them as part or is it only GCAA?
2: As my colleague rightly said, it is not about GCAA or the Gambia Civil Aviation Authority alone. Airport general is not manned by the Gambia Civil Aviation Authority. We have stakeholders and very vital and important stakeholders for that matter. We invite them on board and set up a committee where all the key stakeholders are represented. In that, we discuss matters and the team for this year's Aviation Safety Week. We've gone far with the preparation. Letters have been drafted.
0: We'll get to that preparation stage.
2: Yes. So far, we've done the letters and we've dispatched our letters to respective agencies and stakeholders that need to partake for this year's Aviation Safety Week.
0: Thank you. You've done all the preliminary organization. The preparatory work is done, and that is in concert with all the stakeholders at the airport. This is important for us to understand. If you're going to sell the idea and get them understand, they must be in the preparatory stage. And that is what you have done so far. Ajaratu Fatou, now that we've done the preparation and we are almost getting to the day, people will be interested to know, who are you dedicating all these days? How long, Fatou, and who are you dedicating the different days? Ajaratu Fatou.
1: Okay, it's a duration of 7 days. From Monday to Saturday. The first day is the opening day, which is everybody is welcome to it. That's the first day. We do our introduction and welcome people for the safety, and then we walk to people to the airside to the fire service and show them so many things mm-hmm. that we are doing. Mm-hmm. That's the first day. Mm-hmm. Then from there, we move to the second day, mm-hmm. which is dedicated to Nero.
0: To Nero.
1: To GIO.
0: So the first day?
1: The mm-hmm. first day is the opening day. Mm-hmm. Then the second day, we dedicate that to GIA.
0: To GIA.
1: Okay. Then the third day, we give it to Nero. Then third day from Nero, Nero also is going to show us more of their activities, what they do, what they can, about safety, and teach people the safety things that on the runaway, the muscle, because you see someone at the aircraft standing doing this and that, you don't know what the person is doing. Okay. You, as an individual, you just come cross there and you don't know nothing about what the person is doing. The marshal is doing this.
0: Okay.
1: You don't understand what the sign is.
0: Mm-hmm.
1: And you standing there to just come help, you just pass through the aircraft, mm-hmm. which is a danger.
0: Mm-hmm.
1: So Nero and GIA are responsible to tell us more about and educate the people that are coming through that day. Then the day four, mm-hmm. which is allocated to the Star Oil. You know, the aircrafts. People think that they have this fuel farms. Mm-hmm. They have, they give this fuel, normal fuel with the car, which is different. They get the jet A1.
0: Mm-hmm.
1: So they are going to tell us how it comes mm-hmm. from the fuel farm,
0: mm-hmm.
1: then to them, mm-hmm. and how it gets to the aircraft. And what are the safety things that need to be done before it, and things people learn. They will explain more about that. Then the day five will be for flight safety. The runways, they will tell the marks, the egg markings, explain these markings, this is for that, and this is where the aircraft need to stop, this is where it will burn and everything. They will explain all that to the people that are coming. Then the last day, which is my favorite day, is the people, the community. Because I think safety airport is all about the communities. We need to sensitize them. We are living with them. They need to understand the safety because there are so many things that we can sit here all day, talk about it. We will not finish it. So that's the day we dedicate to them. We go to a community, we sit, talk to them, sensitize them about the safety, and they should also work with the time that this year's Safety Week is building a culture of responsibility in aviation. That's why.
0: Thank you. Kojo, interesting development as we cut the chase down to the day. The day is on the 7th, barely 4 or 5 days from now, and it appears everything is almost falling into place. Fatou, your colleague has just mentioned, Kojo, that all the stakeholders have been given days, and these days are meant for them to show us in their individual companies what they do around the air side as per regulations with safety in the aviation. You, Mr. Tebs, as part of the committee, when you look at this year's Safety Week, it seems to have a different outlay from the usual Safety Weeks. Why have you decided that this year you will do it in a slightly different way, looking at the topic this year?
2: Previous years, we normally celebrate it and then everybody dispersed.
0: Mm-hmm.
2: But this year, we want to take another approach
0: mm-hmm.
2: To do it in the form of a seminar to mm-hmm. train people on safety and safety awareness.
0: Mm-hmm.
2: That's why this year we changed the narrative. Instead mm-hmm. of doing it as a normal celebration that we're used to,
0: mm-hmm.
2: we tend to do it in the form of a training, mm-hmm. Conduct seminars for stakeholders and people who are involved in airport operations.
0: Okay. So this year, we're changing the dynamics a little bit. It is still going to be Safety Week, but it is planned to engage better. And to engage better, there is no better way than bringing those stakeholders who are key in ensuring we have safety to the table, and we discuss by way of symposium or whatever it is to better drum home the issues. I think this is apparently taking a very nice shift, because over the years we have always planned it as celebration. We come on drum, we come on walk around, we come on sing around mm-hmm. on topics. But this year we are bringing the people closer to the topics and letting them understand better. Ajaratu Fatu, we've done the intro into the program, and the public will want to now understand, what is the first day going to look like? We go into the days now. What is planned for the outline for the first day? What if I am planning to come as a mere interested Gambian, a citizen wanting to know more? What is planned for the first day? What is your itinerary for the first day, Fat?
1: The first day, like we said, is the opening day. So although we are going to have the welcoming of the guests and the delegates also.
0: When will that be?
1: In the morning. In the morning? We are starting the program by 9:45.
0: Okay.
1: 9:45, we should start the program.
0: So those who are interested in coming, whether you are invited or not, we say you should be at the airport by 9:45.
1: Yes, we are starting everything. Then 10, we will have the master ceremony, that is Umi, from PR. Then we have a welcoming remarks by one of the members of the committee, the Safety Week committee, who is going to be Mr. Bakari Njai. Okay. And then after then, we have a statement by the Director General of Gambia Civil Aviation Authorities. And then we have opening remarks by the Honorable Minister of Transport, Works and Infrastructure.
0: Our own minister. So Honorable Silla, we are officially reinforcing what we sent you. Honorable Silla, the airport, civil aviation, is looking forward to you. You are the bastion of hope.
1: Yes.
0: You are our DG. You lead the policy direction, and we look forward to seeing you giving the impetus it needs for that day. Okay, go on.
1: And then we have a statement by the stakeholders, represented the NIRO and GIA.
0: NIRO and GIA.
1: Yes. Okay. And then after that, we have a remark from the chief. The chief, we invite him as well. And then and performance by the Army Band.
0: The army band, yes.
1: Okay. Then, yes, we have a statement by the Brikama Area Council representative that they are going to, because we are in the Area Council, West Coast region. So we have a representative and the governor as well. The governor too will be there. The governor of West Coast will be there. And he is also going to represent some, so ask someone to come. And the person is going to also give a statement. Yes, and from there we have award of certificates, because we have certificates of people, personnel in operations that have done so many trainings. On that day, we also want to award them their certificates to show them that all that they have been doing have been recognized, and we appreciate and want to give them appreciations that we recognize everything that they are doing for the Gambia Civil Aviation Authorities. Then from there, we do a closing, and we, for the next safety way.
2: Yeah, before we do the closing, just to chip in onto the personnel or the people that will make a statement, the Honorable Minister of Tourism will also deliver a statement, just to add on what she was saying.
0: Okay. Because apparently, when you talk about aviation and tourism are closely knitted.
1: Sister brother.
0: Yes, we do almost marketing together. Because if the tourists are going to come to this country, 90% of them are going to have to fly to the airport. So we hold the garage for them. So we are into business together.
1: Yeah.
0: If we reinforce one another, the more we are going to get to the numbers that we want by way of tourists. So I think it is important that the Minister of Tourism is also there and definitely give us their take in ensuring safety and, by extension, increasing the numbers of tourism coming to the Gambia. Thank you. I'm coming to you, Mr. Tebs. Your sister, your colleague has just mentioned a loaded outline as a program guide for the opening. When you have the area council, I want you to buttress in the area council, ask for communities. We said we're going to have the governor and the area council, and we're talking about safety. Why is it important to have the area council represented? We're using this program in two folds. Remind them of the invitations, and really go to explain why it's important to have each of these people on the table on that day.
2: Thank you, Mr. Diba. The area council and the governor, respectively, I believe, have a bigger role to play in terms of, you know, airport safety. Looking at the location that the airport is, it is within the jurisdiction of these two departments, I can see. Mm-hmm. So on that note, the responsibility of the Birkama Area Council, part of its responsibility is to collect garbage. And then we understand in aviation that dump site and our garbage is not a friend to aviation. And from our findings, we detected so many illegal dump sites within the perimeter of the airport. Mm-hmm. As a result, we call on him to let him know and aware of the dangers surrounding the airport premises by this illegal waste dumping that is happening within the airport perimeter fence.
0: Thank you. So he is invited, not just as a pivotal dignitary, but to also ensure and enhance understanding, the awareness you want to create. And it starts from them. If a decision is going to be taken regionally at West Coast, where we happen to have the airport, the decision makers on top must understand some of the requests we give them. So we're using this program as a dual responsibility to not only have them grace the occasion, but also have them understand why sometimes we call on them to make one or two decisions as for safety around the airport, particularly on the impact of communities and what they do to what we do at the airport. Thank you. Madam Fatou, day two. Day one, you told us, is all neatly done and ready. Day two, where is it going to happen? Is it going to be within the airport where you're going to do day one at the hall, or day two, GIA happens to have two areas? Where do you want it? Okay, Fatou, day two.
1: Okay, day two is allocated to GIA, mm-hmm. which we are going to start at their GIA complex. They are going to educate us, mm-hmm. give us more about what their service is all about at the airport, mm-hmm. and what it has to do with safety, because that's the problem. Mm-hmm. That's the issue. The main topic of this discussion is safety.
0: Everything relates to
1: safety. So after there, they are going to take us to the airside.
0: To their operational area.

0: security. So the more you are safe, the higher your premium on safety, the more you are attractive to airlines. So GIA will want to sell that as a means of not just getting people understand, but a means of getting airlines interested in coming, know that their business is safe. Thank you. Mr. Tebs, we just happen to have brushed through the opening. The first day we'll have a colorful opening ceremony, but apparently GCA is not letting out the bag to the stakeholders without doing something. What is GCA engineering department gonna do on the opening day as for safety on the runway?
1: Okay, as my sister rightly said, that it is a whole week program. And the day one after the opening ceremony is dedicated to GCAA engineering department. They will take us through in the, some of the safety awareness on engineering equipment. Mm-hmm. And our target audience will be the electricians, the airfield maintenance workers, the apron operation staffs, and other relevant stakeholders that have a stake within the airfield. Mm-hmm. Yes.
0: So we won't go out yet. We'll have to own the day. The first day is ours. We have to maximize every use of that day. And what we will do is, after the official speeches, as we always know, just to welcome and get people feel at home and understand where we are going for the rest of the week, we will actually break into the air side. And when we talk about the air side, it is the area of the airport that the common man won't see. Unless you are on the way traveling outside of the country. Mm-hmm. Apparently, people work in the airport for 10 years and they cannot tell you they went to the airside. Mm-hmm. So actually, even our staff are intrigued. They want to go and see what is on the airside. So on that day is the way we're going to expose not just airside per se, but engineering equipment, facilities, engineering facilities that enhance effective and efficient movement of aircraft in and outside Banjul. Because that's an interesting part. How do pilots get to home to the ground? How do they see from where they are all the way to the ground? So electricians will tell us how their equipment help us guide the aircraft right to landing. Mm-hmm. Uh-huh. I think that will be. On the third day, we finish with GIA number two. Number three, apparently, is going to go where? Ajaratu Fatu, lead us into number three.
2: Number three, we are going to Niro.
0: Day three is dedicated to Niro.
2: Mm-hmm. They are also going to tell us more about their GSEs, mm-hmm. and their equipment.
0: The ground service equipment.
2: Mm-hmm. And they are also going to take us to the airside,
0: mm-hmm.
2: show us the equipment,
0: mm-hmm.
2: tell us what they do with mm-hmm. safety, mm-hmm. and safety-related aircraft dangers and all other stuffs. Incidents like when the aircraft has already stand,
0: mm-hmm.
2: and someone is on the aircraft, mm-hmm. the person did not even wear reflector, or you are just at the, people don't know that you don't need to be at the airside first of all without a reflector.
0: Yes.
2: You don't need to be there. If you don't have that, you don't need to be at the airside.
0: Yes.
2: Because it is a very important thing, and they will be communicating through us, mm-hmm. Telling us more about their equipment, and also their muscles also will also tell us the things that they do when it regards to safety,
0: mm-hmm.
2: and this year we are hoping and that this safety week has an impact to the people that are coming.
0: Very good.
2: Because we want them to learn. It's gonna be a training. We want it to be a training to everybody. The people, like you said, people are in the airport. They cannot have access to airside. We want them to know. If you don't have access to airport, but you have seen someone having access to there, and the person is discussing something that has to relate with safety, and you have a little bit knowledge with that, educate that person.
0: Alhamdulillah. So the drive this year is to broadly, in broad, extensive terms, yes. ensure that more and more people get to understand what happens as per safety on our airside. And airside, for the layman, in lay terms, is just the movement area where the aircraft will either land, taxi, or take off. That is the airside. Thank you, Fatu. On the fourth day, Mr. Tebs, you're looking at another component. What is first on the fourth day?
1: The fourth day is dedicated to the fuel farms. At Banjul International Airport, we have two fuel farms currently operating,
0: mm-hmm.
1: which are the Oryx Energies and mm-hmm. the Star Oil.

0: The day is dedicated.
1: They'll pay for the commercial.
0: Yes, please. The day is dedicated for them. Yes, and the target audience will be the fuelers, the airline representatives operating within the airside, the apron operation staffs, and some of the key stakeholders that have a stake within the airside.
1: The airside. Yes. So, well, just like Fatou said when she started, it's interesting that the aircraft actually have fuel. People ask me what type of fuel. Before I came to the airport, or until I had stayed for almost 15 years in the airport, I thought the same fuel I had in my car would kickstart the aircraft engine. But then it comes with education. As I got more into the business, then I realized, no, it is jet fuel that is special, the lightest form of fuel that you can have that the aircraft uses. So on this day, the business of getting the product from where it is all the way to the airport, transition from the dump site at the airport to the aircraft, and how it is injected in the aircraft will be explained, and the accompanying safety measures. Because sometimes people will tell you this aircraft is down, it is fueling, and there are people inside. They will tell us the differences. How do you fuel an aircraft? Do you need to have passengers in? When do you need to have passengers down? All these things we need to understand. Like when I travel, sometimes I see the flight being fueled, and I'm inside. I keep asking. So for this year, I'll have to ask the fuel farm, what are the safety concerns of a flight being fueled while you have passengers inside? So well, they have the dynamics. They know when to have passengers off and why to leave passengers on board while they fuel. So this will be interesting.
0: The activity for day four will be very interesting. We will have a fuel safety briefing by the fuel farms managers, live demo of fuel spills response, apron isolation areas as well. Another one will be bonding and grounding practicals, the fuel QC sampling, and a fire drill with our able firefighters we have in the airport.
1: Sure. You can't have a safety activity, big as this, and leave out our men, gallant men and ladies, men and women in those impressive uniforms, our firefighters, aviation rescue and firefighters. Because apparently, anytime you have an emergency in that airport, aircraft related, the fire service are the first respondents. Thank you, Mr. Tebs. On day five, Ajara Tufatu, day five is supposed to be where?
2: Okay, day five is Gambia Civil Aviation Flight Safety Department. Safety awareness on runways and apron markings.
1: So on day five?
2: Yes, our target audience are the
0: Department of Flight Safety,
2: The ACT,
0: ATC,
2: the TAO, and the marshals, drivers. Drivers are important because why we say drivers is those marks, they are there for a reason. Those are safety marks. A driver, you just don't bump into lines like that. No. You don't know whether the tower is communicating with a pilot. A flight is coming. You just pass through there. It's safety. So that's why drivers are also important in this day. The apron operation staffs and engineers. The engineers are important too because the lights. And sometimes they will be going to fix their lights.
1: They have daily activities on that runway.
2: Yes.
1: Daily activities.
2: They have
1: on the
2: so many things. So those are the target audience because those are the people that will really benefit from this safety that day.
1: Day five, we're looking at our apron and we're looking at the markings.
2: Yes.
1: It's unfortunate that most times our when we travel, it's amazing. The topography of the airport runway is so amazing. A lot of lines. Sometimes I say to myself, is this geography or some I cannot understand. But how do we maneuver? The pilot, the ATC, the ground operational staff, how do they maintain the decorum around that area? Understanding the lines therefore becomes so apparent, so important. So this is why this year it is important to get people around who work operationally around the aerodrome to get to understand those lines, what they mean, because the staging areas, What is a staging area? Do you just move? Sometimes I have my quarrel with my sisters and friends in the media. When they come for important visits to the airport, I generally will have to sweat. When you tell them the staging area is here, they tell you why they should stop on the dotted yellow line. So if, I think we will extend it to our friends in the media because they are a key component in getting people. Well, I think GRTS and all the others, I hope my people West Coast will be there on Monday. But it is important because everyone that has business on the air side should understand those lines. What they mean, the staging areas, what they mean, so that when you are asked to do this at this time, you understand the rationale behind it. I think this is the reason. Mm-hmm. We've gone 3/4 way into the program. I think you want to only do justice to our listening public by switching the GS into the local languages. You said when you were doing the intro that this year is everybody inclusive, particularly the communities. And our communities will be better served if we are able to do this in the language they better understand. And we'll go down to Mandinka and Wolof. Don't be like me. Don't ask me to speak any of those languages. I can only speak Manyago if you want. Okay. So Kojo, you will take the Wolof, and Fatu will take the Mandinka. Kojo, luno def tay moy dama la lettre rek nga introduce wowo wax nit ñi ñu la deglu yow yaay kan loy liggey ci airport bi
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1: Thank you Kojo mu ngi liggey Civil Aviation Operations Department as airport operations officer. 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
1: Atomu database technician on the office of the director general. Atomu fatu jatalati. Kojo lunyo discuss temu sinjel bi ni komisi lunko wan sin nasaran. Moi airport bi every year. The week bo hamne denje celebrate lunyo a safety week. This year affair bangi nyo kanya yen bu nekasi committee bi kanya lidi happen at luta ni am safety week every year.
0: Okay. 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
1: 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sure that all the gaps in aviation are fixed and the only way to fix them moy nga am all these training programs yo xamné daño make sure all those gaps because in aviation gaps you find in all orbits 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
1: 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Fatou, we want to have you on your final words. Fatou, in English, we'll have to bring you back, but when we bring you back next week, you'll be too busy. I'm not sure I'll get you here next week. You'll be super busy to have you two of you back next week. But we'll bring you back on the fold when we review the program the week after that. Just on your parting words, Fatou.
2: Okay. We are saying thank you once again. We want to elaborate more, but time.
1: Yeah.
2: Is not on our side.
1: Thank you.
2: We
1: thank
2: have other stuff to do, like you said. We are looking forward to this.
1: Thank you.
2: And I know everybody will learn so many things about safety this year, inshallah rabbi.
1: Thank you. Taps in 2 seconds.
0: Waa di jaajëfal Mr Diba ak ñu ñoy déglu yépp di leen wone jërëjëf si time bo lañu amal pour déglu ñu. 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Ñu ngi invite ñëpp ñu ñëw. Participate in BSB.
1: Thank you. It's a collective drive to keep the airport safe. We'll come back your way next Wednesday. Thank you so very much for listening.
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4: BBC News with Eileen McHugh. The heads of NATO and the European Commission have warned that Russia is growing increasingly reckless after Germany blamed Moscow for an attempted drone attack on Leipzig airport last month. The European Commission President, Ursula von der Leyen, said the incident was a new escalation on EU soil.
5: We have to step up. And that means being ready to respond to Russia's recklessness faster and better. We must treat our everyday infrastructure as frontline targets and protect them accordingly. And we will support any member state Russia targets.
4: NATO's Secretary General Mark Rutte said the unity of the alliance was unshaken and its members would not be deterred from supporting Ukraine. President Putin has accused Berlin of planting evidence. Police in Germany are investigating further cases of sabotage involving critical infrastructure after an electricity substation was damaged in the western town of Bergheim. It came just hours after explosives were used in a suspected sabotage attack near a power plant southeast of Berlin. The US and Iran have carried out their biggest exchange of attacks since July, raising fears of renewed escalation in the war. Iran says at least 12 people were killed in the latest US strikes and two oil tankers have been destroyed by mines in the Strait of Hormuz. There have been reported Iranian attacks in Bahrain, Kuwait and Jordan. Katie Watson reports.
6: The latest strikes also provoked a war of words, with Iran's top negotiator, Mohammad Ghalibaf, accusing the United States of being Satan. The US denied targeting civilians. Iran retaliated with missile and drone attacks in Jordan and across the Gulf. Just last week, Washington seemed to be pivoting away from military action and towards economic pain, imposing yet more sanctions on Iran in an effort to find a path forward. But that was short-lived. It's back to strikes, counter-strikes, and a growing fear that this could keep escalating.
4: Washington and Caracas have signed an agreement which gives a US-led company rights over Venezuelan oil fields amounting to about a fifth of the country's reserves. Travelling to Venezuela for the ceremony, the US Energy Secretary Chris Wright said it will more than double Venezuela's oil production within a decade. More details from our Global Affairs reporter Mimi Swaby.
7: Chris Wright has said he's confident Venezuelan oil could refill America's strategic petroleum reserve and that Washington wants to invest to boost Venezuela's prosperity. But critics have denounced the agreement as a colonial-style sellout by Venezuela, giving up the country's greatest asset to a nation that only months ago was one of its greatest enemies. Venezuela's opposition are concerned with the lack of imminent elections that the deal deepens Donald Trump's relationship with the interim president, Delcy Rodriguez.
4: World News from the BBC. The US Secretary of State, Marco Rubio, has urged international partners to end what he called business as usual with Nicaragua. His comments come a day after Parliament in Nicaragua voted for constitutional changes which strengthen the position of the President Daniel Ortega and his wife, co-president Rosario Murillo. As well as extending the presidential term from 6 to 7 years, the legislation bans opposition politicians from taking part in elections. Uber says it's shutting down its operations in Nigeria and Uganda just months after leaving Tanzania. Uber drivers have long complained that prices on the app are too low. The company has also faced pressure from rival platforms and tough government regulations. An international team of scientists say they may be one step closer to detecting dark matter, the invisible substance thought to make up much of the universe's mass. In an unverified result, they say they may have observed a single particle collision in an underground facility in South Dakota. Sam Erickson from Britain's University of Bristol was one of the study's lead researchers.
8: Everything we see and interact with and touch, that's 15% of the mass of the universe. Dark matter is 85%. And when a lot of discoveries have happened with the 15% that we know about, you know, when the initial discovery happens, you don't know what the worldwide implications are going to be of it. If this is the start of understanding 85%, it could be game-changing. We just don't know where it would go.
4: The American golfer Tiger Woods has pleaded guilty to reckless driving relating to a high-speed car crash in Florida in March. Changing his plea allowed him to avoid the more serious charge of driving under the influence, which could have seen the 15-times major champion go to prison. He's been fined $1,500 and had his driver's license suspended for 5 years. BBC News.
3: Hello there. I'm Charles Gitonga in Lagos, Nigeria, with Focus on Africa. On this episode, a rare access interview with Massad Boulos. He is the senior advisor to the US President Donald Trump on African and Arab affairs. Why is the US proposing a nationwide arms embargo on Sudan?
9: There's no hesitation, and precisely it's for this reason that we're going and we went to the UN Security Council with this proposed resolution, which is obviously supported by our allies, by the United Kingdom and France in terms of permanent members, but also by many others.
3: And we hear what it is like living with dyslexia, the myths, the misunderstandings, and stigma, all packaged in poetry.
10: Will you tell my story when I have fought and I'm tired of fighting? Will you tell my story when delay has gotten my motivations bound? Will you tell my story when the evidence of my hard work is unseen? Will you tell my story when all options make me feel like a failure and I give up on my dreams?
3: It's Wednesday, September 2nd. If you have been listening to Focus on Africa, you might recall that on the 26th of August, just a few days ago, we brought you an episode talking about a proposal by the United States to the UN Security Council. The US basically wants the Council to expand an arms embargo put on the western region of Sudan, known as Darfur, and they want that to cover the rest of the country. The Darfur embargo has been in place for more than 2 decades, and the USA's senior advisor to President Donald Trump on African and Arab affairs, Massad Boulos, told the Council that a nationwide restriction would be a significant step to ending the war in Sudan. This would mean an official ban on the sale, transfer, or supply of weapons and military equipment to the country and any side of the war, including the Rapid Support Forces and the Sudanese Armed Forces. So my colleague from Focus on Africa TV, Wahiga Mwaura, got a hold of Mr. Boulos and sought to understand the USA's proposal. And in reaction to that interview, we invited Shayna Lewis, a Sudan specialist with Avaaz, a global non-profit online activist network. We actually think it's a big deal that he agreed to speak with us. But first, tell me what you think about that proposal by the US to extend the arms embargo to cover the whole of Sudan.
11: We could take a step back. I think the case for the arms embargo becomes really clear based on what is happening inside of Sudan currently. So in June of last year, I traveled to Khartoum just after the Sudanese armed forces recaptured the capital from the Rapid Support Forces, and I visited several of the public hospitals spread across the capital. And one that stands out in my mind is Ahmed Gassim in the north of Khartoum. And this was one of the major cardiac and renal transplant facilities in Sudan. But what I witnessed is that the RSF had moved through the facility and shot through every single pediatric ventilator within the critical care unit. I then traveled to Omdurman in the west. Well, I met Amina and her mother. And Amina had thought that she was safe playing in her back garden after the end of the conflict in the capital, but had been hit by a stray bullet and had to require surgery at pretty significant cost. Civilians need protection in Sudan, which is all to say that the proposed expansion of the arms embargo is a very welcome step, but it is long overdue.
3: The thing is, Shaina, Mr. Bulos did not sound too sure that the proposal to the UN Security Council would actually go through. And let's just listen to a bit of how he put it and what he said.
9: We have to act. We have to do something about it. And that's what I talked to the members of the Security Council about. This is only one tool. We may or may not be able to get it through. It depends on the dynamics in the Security Council. I think we will find out very soon. But this is extremely important. As you know, this is a priority for President Trump and for probably most of the world today, including and especially neighboring countries and the Arab world, which include the members of the Quad.
3: All right, Shaina, you've spoken, I think, at the UN Security Council ministerial meetings before. If you can just explain to us that lack of certainty by the US and Mr. Bulos that the proposal would go through and whether it tells us something about political will or a lack of it at that level.
11: Yeah, it's absolutely not a sure thing that the expansion of the arms embargo will pass. And that is because the political gridlock that has affected many of the other case files in the council, such as Palestine and Ukraine, has also now spread to the Sudan file. And that is because of the role of many external backers in funding and fueling this war. Russia has previously used their veto in order to block a resolution that aims to protect civilians in Sudan. This was over a year ago at this point. And since then, there has been very little action within the Security Council because of the threat of the Russian veto. We've heard from Security Council members that if the UK, as penholder on Sudan, were to put forward any resolution, that the Russians would veto it. And of course, this is an obstacle to achieving any kind of action to protect civilian lives, to uphold international peace and security. Now, what we really need to see is Russia stepping aside in their use of the veto, which they're using pretty callously, and it's because there are Russian national and economic interests at play in the region. But ultimately, action needs to come from the Security Council, and my concern is that if this resolution doesn't pass in terms of expanding the embargo, we may actually see the end of the Darfur arms embargo as it exists in its entirety.
3: Mm-hmm. So we've already talked about the veto powers, but then Mr. Bulos seems to believe that an arms embargo is such a key step to bringing peace in Sudan. He also says that there seems to be tremendous support, that's how he put it, to Sudan by all its neighboring countries. And this is support to the warring factions. But he refuses actually to name these countries when he was questioned by my colleague Wahiga Mwaura, and we can hear that just now.
12: Why is the United States not willing to name those they believe are behind the military buildup and possibly sanction them? So would that not get us to where the world is hoping would bring an end to the war? Why the hesitation, advisor?
9: There's no hesitation, and precisely it's for this reason that we're going and we went to the UN Security Council with this proposed resolution, which is obviously supported by our allies, by the United Kingdom and France in terms of permanent members, but also by many others, by numerous others. I don't see why anyone would object to this resolution, talk less of vetoing it. So hopefully,
11: I understand why Bulos would have been hesitant to explicitly name the countries who are involved, because of course they're involved in behind the scenes diplomatic negotiations, and it makes it difficult for them to name and shame in the way that we in civil society often do. However, it is very well recognized who the external backers are. Reporting by the panel of experts, by international investigators, by human rights defenders, have consistently named the United Arab Emirates as the most significant backer of the rapid support forces. And then on the other side,
3: they do deny that. Supporting... They actually do contend that point quite a lot, and they say they are not involved at all.
11: That's all they can say, even though there is this mountain of evidence that continues to grow by the day. But on the side of the Sudanese armed forces, we also have Turkey providing a lot of the sophisticated drone weaponry that is currently being used. And Saudi Arabia and Egypt are two of the other major backers, which actually explains why we have the Quad as the body that is trying to negotiate a ceasefire at the moment.
3: And the Quad, just for clarity, it's a group of four countries. It has the US, it has Saudi Arabia, the United Arab Emirates, and Egypt. But would you say maybe some of these members are conflicted? Because on one hand, like you say, there has been evidence suggesting that the UAE specifically has been supporting the RSF. But at the same time, they are part of a group that is meant to end the very war that they are accused of supporting.
12: You speak to UAE officials. Do you tell them this? Do you express your concerns? You spoke to them last week, I believe, senior advisor.
9: Yes, of course. I mean, as you know, their position is that they deny any direct involvement. There might be some traders or whatever that are doing these sorts of supplies, providing supplies to both sides. But again, we're not here to go into these details. Our position is that we are against any military...
11: And I think it comes back to this question of political will. And as an international community, how do we increase the incentives for peace and disincentivize the continuation of the war? There have been processes that did not feature these key external backers, and there was no progress towards either partial or nationwide ceasefires. So I think it is important to have the Quad in its current formation. But as you previously mentioned, the neighboring countries around Sudan are also being used by the warring parties and their external backers to funnel weapons into Sudan. So the role of neighboring countries also needs to be part of the conversation. And I would contend they actually may need to be at the table as well.
3: So the Quad actually last September put out a roadmap to end the war in Sudan, and here is what Massad Boulos said on it.
9: Last September, on September 12th last year, we put out a very clear roadmap by the Quad, and the other three members of the Quad are all directly involved in one way or the other in helping to find a solution. But it starts with ending this external support.
12: Senior advisor, are the members of the Quad part of those who you say are providing military support to either side?
9: We're not going to go into names at this time, but I think they are well known, and there are probably at least 12 countries that are in one way or the other providing military support.
3: Shaina, tell me why you think some of these proposals haven't succeeded yet. We've talked a lot about political will, but for example, there was a very strong proposal for a humanitarian truce for about a period of 3 months, and that just didn't seem to get any support to be able to materialize.
11: The warring parties are not respecting international humanitarian law. They are not respecting the protections for civilians that exist under the Geneva Conventions, which mean that civilians cannot be lawful targets in an armed conflict. When we then think about the humanitarian corridors or humanitarian ceasefire proposals, it becomes easier to understand why there hasn't been progress in that area. But going even further back than that, in 2023, just a few weeks after the war broke out, we had a joint declaration known as the Jeddah Declaration, signed by the Rapid Support Forces and the Sudanese Armed Forces, outlining their commitment to achieving a humanitarian ceasefire and to protecting civilians. Yet they have continued to weaponize access in this way. Both sides have kicked out international humanitarian organizations in certain areas of the country and have targeted the local humanitarian actors who are operating on the ground.
3: Would this embargo, assuming it was to be approved by the UN Security Council, work? Because essentially, it means that you are not allowed to sell weapons to Sudan, but there may be other actors that might find a way to do exactly that.
11: I don't think we should pull back from the arms embargo because there are going to be parties who consistently try to violate it. I think that is true of any armed conflict anywhere in the world currently. What we instead need to look at is the enforcement options for the arms embargo. And that is something that has been lacking since the start of the war. I'm sure you'll recall in October of last year when we had the massive attack on El Fasher, the capital of North Darfur, which should not have been able to happen if the arms embargo had been appropriately enforced.
3: Many thanks to Shaina Lewis, Sudan specialist with Avaaz. This is Focus on Africa from the BBC World Service. Imagine looking at a page of words, knowing exactly what you want to say, but struggling to make sense of the letters in front of you. For millions of people around the world, This can be part of what it means to live with dyslexia. It's a neurodevelopmental learning difference that can affect reading, spelling, and language processing. And about 20% of people worldwide experience some symptoms, according to the International Dyslexia Association. But experts stress that dyslexia is not a reflection of intelligence, and with early identification and the right support, those living with the condition can thrive at school, work, and in everyday life. Dr. Adrian Ticolo, founder and managing director of Dyslexia Nigeria, explains the impact of stigma associated with the condition.
13: I would say the first and most profound, of course, on young persons is their self-confidence and self-worth. And though they are often intelligent and capable, repeated stigma can affect their mental well-being, because then they begin to see themselves as less than their peers. You know, so unidentified and unsupported dyslexia, compounded by stigma, can also increase the likelihood of dropping out of school. And stigma can also affect their ambition. I mean, young people who've been told repeatedly that they're just not academic, they're not capable of doing so well, often then self-select themselves out of career pathways that they're entirely capable of pursuing. Stigma is not just unkind, it is expensive. It costs the individual years in terms of development, costs families, it changes their life trajectory. It's really profound.
3: Many thanks to Dr. Adrian Ticolo, founder and managing director of Dyslexia Nigeria. I also heard from Eniola Oluwasoromi Dayo, a British Nigerian poet and social worker who lives with dyslexia. And this is how our conversation went.
14: My journey with dyslexia started as a child. I knew I was different from other children. When they asked questions in class, I would answer my teachers intelligently well. But then when they asked me to write it down, I would struggle because the speed of information in my brain does not equate to the speed of writing. So by the time I want to write my thoughts down, I would have forgotten some of it. And then I have to think again. And it did affect me in terms of my academic achievement. And then I went through my first degree in Nigeria. I went to a polytechnic and I had what you call TUTU, which was my first degree in mass communication. And then when I came to UK, when I enrolled in my foundation year, I had to do a particular assignment because I went to have my second degree much, much later. And I had to do a particular assignment 80 times because I had to do it in segments. And because it takes me so much time to read, I have to read, reread, record my thoughts, type it out, rearrange it. And so by the time I got to my year one, I did the educational psychological test and they discovered I was dyslexic.
15: You were already in the UK. Okay.
14: Yes, in UK. So I had the support. So as a result of that, I had distinction in my foundation year and I had 2-1 in my social work degree, my BA. Yeah.
15: Right. That's actually some fantastic performance. Are you telling me, Eniola, that the whole time that you are in Nigeria, you did not know that you are dyslexic?
14: No, in fact, there was no vocabulary for it. You know, when you're the kind of student that you study so hard, you can't wait for them to ask questions so they can answer it in class. And so when my teachers discovered that I had a limitation in terms of what's going on, she's very intelligent. So I remember the teacher calling me to ask me if my dad had another wife. And I said, no. Said, okay, does your dad, does he have mistresses? And I said, no. And she said, because someone must have stolen your brain with charms. As a child, hearing that, even though I never told my parents about it, it made me worried. That who could harm me? So there was no vocabulary for it. And when I did the test, in fact, I thought I was going to develop dementia. So I was so worried. But my university is so supportive that they got me staff that were dyslexic for me to talk to. They were staff excelling in their career. It made me feel like being dyslexic was for intelligent people, was for geniuses. So my university really helped me to understand what was going on in my brain.
15: So let's talk about poetry then. So at what point did that become a form of expression for you?
14: I started writing my poems, I think, as a child. But then, you know, you forget your hobby and that's it. But when I had challenges at the university, because I had to spend an extra year, not because I failed, I was a strong 2-1 student, but because of lack of support at my placement. And the only way I could deal with the challenge of not knowing if I was going to graduate was writing my thoughts out. And that was how I started writing poems. I would just write the way I'm thinking. I would just write it out because I wasn't sleeping. I was so worried about my future. And so as the journey of life after uni began, each time I experienced challenges, whether professional or personal, I write poems. So that was how my poetry journey started.
15: Right.
14: And also, if someone is, maybe you're my loved one or somebody close to me, and you come to me and you express your frustration, I can write a poem out of it.
15: Right.
14: To comfort you.
15: A bit more about it. I'm wondering whether you've met other young Africans or even just young people in general that also have dyslexia, and whether this serves as a bit of motivation and encouragement for them.
14: In my community, because I'm very open about it, parents come to me, especially when their kids are like, you know what, I'm not doing this exam anymore, I'm giving up. And then some of them will come to me and say, can you talk to my child? Can you talk to my young person? And then I'll share my story with them of how I did my secondary school examination 7 times. My mates were already in final year or about to graduate when I passed my GCSE. So can you imagine someone doing it 7 times? So I would share that story with them that look at me now. I've got 2 degrees to my name. I'm a poet. I'm a speaker. I'm a mentor. I'm an author. I published a book, you know. So the sky is not even your limit, as long as you don't give up. So I've had the opportunity of talking to Africans as well, but it's not enough. It's still like a stigma.
15: There are so many misconceptions about dyslexia out there, but which one would you like, you know, to sort of correct and actually set the record straight?
14: Just because you're dyslexic does not mean you're dumb. You just walk in a different way. So, like, for me, because of the way I walk, you might think I'm not intelligent. And that was my experience. And also, just because someone is outspoken, speak intelligently well, does not mean they are not dyslexic and does not mean they don't need support.
15: Before I let you go, you know, when I was younger and a lot more ambitious than I am now, I wanted to be a poet too, but clearly I can tell you that did not work very well for me. But since you are a poet, or request that you perform, you know, perhaps something you're working on or one of your favorite pieces.
14: I wrote this poem so that if anything happens to me in terms of nature taking its place, you know what I mean? My family, when they read it, because I didn't tell them what I was going through. That was how I felt. I was suicidal then with everything. So it's titled, Will You Tell My Story? Will you tell my story when I have fought and I'm tired of fighting? Will you tell my story when delay has gotten my motivations bound? Will you tell my story when the evidence of my hard work is unseen? Will you tell my story when all options make me feel like a failure and I give up on my dreams? Will you tell my story when the alternative chosen leaves me betraying myself, ruin all work? Will you tell my story when my refusal to make things right might label me lazy?
15: Poet and social worker Eniola Oluwasoromi Dayo there. And that's Focus on Africa today. If you'd like to share your feedback about the program or suggest stories we should cover, our email address is focusonafrica@bbc.co.uk. If you prefer sending a message, the WhatsApp number is +254 791 269 243. This episode was produced by Bella Twine in Nairobi and Chiamaka Adike here in Lagos. It was mixed by Maxwell Onyango, and the senior journalist in charge was Blessing Aderoba. Our editors are Daniel Dazi and Mariam Abdallah. I'm Charles Gitonga in Lagos. Speak again soon.

0: I have everything I need. A coffee machine, plates, a sink, a fridge.
1: 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But how much success have these projects had?
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3: And together we host Good Bad Billionaire.
4: Today, we'll explain how a former ballet student from Brazil became the world's youngest female self-made billionaire.
3: Luana Lopez Lara co-founded prediction market platform Kalshi and turned it into a multi-billion dollar business. But first, she had to convince US regulators that making bets on real-world events was a form of trading rather than gambling.
4: So how did she do it? Find out on Good Bad Billionaire after the news.
5: BBC News with Eileen McHugh. Washington and Caracas have signed an agreement which gives a US-led company rights over Venezuelan oil fields, amounting to about a fifth of the country's reserves. The US Energy Secretary, Chris Wright, travelled to Venezuela for the ceremony. He predicted the agreement would help Venezuela double its oil production within the decade. Critics call the deal a colonial sellout. Tens of thousands of people are expected to hold rallies in towns and cities across Spain in protest at the government's handling of the recent migration crisis in Ceuta. The government's popularity has been hit hard. The heads of NATO and the European Commission have warned that Russia is growing increasingly reckless after Germany blamed Moscow for an attempted drone attack on Leipzig airport. The Commission president said the incident was a new escalation on EU soil. The US and Iran have carried out their biggest exchange of attacks since July. Iran says it struck American targets across the Middle East, but that's been denied. The US Secretary of State, Marco Rubio, has urged international partners to end what he called business as usual with Nicaragua. His comments come a day after Parliament in Nicaragua voted for constitutional changes which strengthen the position of the president. Uber says it's shutting down its operations in Nigeria and Uganda. The announcement came as Uber's chief executive announced a 10% global cut of the company's workforce. And King Charles and Queen Camilla are viewing the Bayeux Tapestry at the British Museum alongside the French President Emmanuel Macron. The medieval artwork, on loan from France, depicts events around the Norman conquest of Saxon England in 1066. It's the first time the fragile tapestry has returned since it was embroidered more than 900 years ago. BBC News.
3: Welcome to Good Bad Billionaire from the BBC World Service. Each episode, we pick a billionaire and we find out how they made their money.
4: We take them from zero to their first million and then from their million onto a billion.
3: I'm Simon Jack, I'm the BBC's business editor.
4: And I'm Xing Xing, and I'm a journalist, author and podcaster.
3: So, our billionaire this episode is Luana Lopez Lara, just 30 years old, currently worth $2.6 billion. That makes her the youngest self-made female billionaire in the world.
4: Now, you may not have heard of Luana. She's kept her personal life largely private. It's actually quite hard to find out that much about her. But don't worry, because there is a lot to talk about in this episode.
3: And that's because Luana, along with her business partner, founded the financial tech company Kalshi, Arabic for everything. And that's an important name.
4: Kalshi is at the forefront of something that's been called gambling, but in her words, it's just another form of trading.
3: Trading or gambling, a very important distinction, as we'll discover. Now, Kalshi is a prediction market. What the hell is that? Well, it lets anyone place a bet on the outcome of an event, any event in the world. And that was something that was, up until Luana came along, completely illegal in the United States.
4: Yeah, as Luana says, they'd look for events that have been ripped directly from the headlines. So, for instance, you go onto Kalshi, you might be able to place a trade on how much snow will fall in New York during a particularly bad snowstorm.
3: Who will win the Winter Olympics men's hockey gold medal?
4: What will be the price of a rare Labubu doll?
3: And, of course, who will win the next US presidential election?
4: You can think of Kalshi as being like the love child between Wall Street and Vegas, so the whole world is a casino and everyone a player.
3: But crucially, in the United States, it is not actually considered gambling or betting.
4: Why? Well, let's travel back to the beginning to find out. You can bet it's going to be quite the story.

0: Luana Lopez Lara was born in 1996 in Brazil. As a child, she lived in various cities around the country, ending up as a teenager in Joinville. Her family was big on maths. Her mother was a math teacher. Even her father was an electrical engineer who had worked at IBM. Her older sister got a degree in chemical engineering and a PhD in industrial engineering. Smart family. Not surprising then that Luana attended the Tupi Technical School, which focused on teaching sciences.
1: But her first real passion was ballet. Maybe this is one of the first ever ballet billionaires we've ever covered.
0: Yes.
1: So in 2011, at the age of around 16 or 17, she enrolled in a ballet school called the Escola de Teatro Bolshoi. And this is the only branch outside of Russia of the celebrated, sometimes controversial, Bolshoi Ballet Company. And the Brazilian school granted 100% of scholarships to all students. But you can bet there was a rigorous selection process. And Luana calls these high school years the most intense of her life. And this is someone who, you know, at one point built a $11 billion startup.
0: And you say rigorous. The days were exactly that. Academic classes were from 7 a.m. till noon, and then ballet classes 1 to 9 p.m. She's just a teenager, remember? And this ballet school emphasises, I think like most of them do, the importance of discipline. She claimed that her ballet teachers held lit cigarettes under her thigh while she extended one leg to her ear to see how long she could keep her leg up without getting burned. And this environment did not exactly build camaraderie among the students there. She also claimed that dancers would hide glass shards in each other's shoes in order to injure their rivals and get ahead. We couldn't actually find any response from the school or teachers to those particular claims.
1: Well, as if the schedule wasn't grueling enough, Luana would study late into the night for academic competitions. So she won gold at the Brazilian Astronomy Olympiad, bronze at the Santa Catarina Mathematics Olympiad. So, I mean, this is clearly a really driven person. It's not enough that she wants to be good at ballet. She's got to dominate maths and science as well.
0: Horribly competent in all spheres, it seems. And after graduating, she spent 9 months in Salzburg in Austria, performing as a professional ballerina for a season of Swan Lake. And she said, I always wanted to be the best I could be. That's why I fought to dance at the Bolshoi and then decided to pursue the best universities in the world. When I told my parents this was my plan, they basically said, well, let her try. Who knows? It might work out. And boy, did it.
1: For Luana, the best universities meant moving to the United States. But most American students start the process of preparing for university admissions in the very first year of high school, right? Preparing for the SATs and things like that. Mm. So Luana was actually rather late. And she also felt insecure about writing these applications. She was scared that her focus on ballet would be viewed negatively by these elite academic institutions.
0: Yeah, well, they probably like that sense of discipline and pursuit of perfection. And she needn't have worried because she got accepted into three minor universities called Harvard, Yale and Stanford.
1: You might have heard of them.
0: You might have heard of them. Quite a lot of our billionaires went to one, particularly Stanford. But she did not. She actually chose to attend the Massachusetts Institute of Technology, better known as MIT. And it's worth noting that education in the US is incredibly expensive. At the time she was going, it was probably around $60,000 a year, probably about $100,000 at the time of recording. But fortunately, she got a math scholarship from the Estudar Foundation, which pays for tuition for talented Brazilians.
1: So Luana moved to the United States in 2014 to study for a bachelor's degree in computer science and mathematics, and then a master's of engineering. According to Luana, the great advantage of the university for me wasn't the classes and the things I learned, although they were excellent. It was the people I came in contact with.
0: I think that's true of any university experience, isn't it? That's what you take away with you, you know, your friends, but also a network sometimes of people, particularly at some of these elite US universities. And into this crowd walks Tarek Mansour. He was an international student, also majoring in computer science. Born in California, but had grown up in Lebanon, and he'd been 11 years old during the 2007 Lebanon conflict. Now, like Luana, he, of course, having got there, was an overachiever. He taught himself English while studying for the SATs. He finished second in France's Math Olympiad, or Maths Olympiad, which sounds mind-bogglingly difficult. And she would always sit in the front row in their advanced computer classes. So was he, and soon they started to sit next to each other and they became friends.
1: Their holidays were not spent relaxing at home. Luana made sure she got internships at really impressive financial institutions like hedge fund Bridgewater Associates and Citadel Securities.
0: These are literally the biggest hedge funds in the world. You know, they are powerhouses on Moore Street.
1: And internships are like gold dust.
0: Yeah.
1: Well, in their senior year in 2018, Both Luana and Tarek got an internship in New York at Five Rings Capital. That is a big proprietary trading firm. So they trade their own money rather than their clients. Mm. And it sells itself as this kind of casual, young, fast-paced place. There's a flat structure. So there's not this hierarchical, you know, organization of guys in suits at the very top.
0: And it was one evening walking back from work, they had their light bulb eureka moment when Luana had an idea that would change both their lives. She'd noticed two things while working at Five Rings. First, that traders would price in external events to their investment decisions. So, for example, an upcoming election might make things more volatile. A hurricane can change things like crop prices. And second, that when traders weren't working, they were almost always gambling with each other on whatever was going on in the news. It could have been absolutely anything. And I've got to say, having worked in financial services many, many moons ago, I can recognise that.
1: Well, Luana's insight into all of this was that most trading happens, in her words, when people have some view about the future and then try to find a way to put that into the markets. But she thought there should be a way for people to directly trade on the probability of events rather than indirectly through traditional financial markets.
0: Right.
1: Tarek immediately saw the potential in this idea, so together they decided to create a business. And they called the startup Kaushi, which means everything in Arabic. And that was the core of the idea. So in Tarek's words, financialize everything. Everything can be a tradable asset. The universe of what is tradable today versus what it can be is so small. Anything that has a difference in opinion can be traded someday.
0: Yeah. So basically, I could say, I think who's going to be the next James Bond or who's going to win the Best Actor Oscar or Actress Oscar. We have a difference of opinion. Suddenly, that is a tradable asset. Mm-hmm. Anywhere where opinions differ, there's a potential trade there. But you need more than a good idea to become a billionaire. So a few months after graduating, they applied to something called Y Combinator, which we have come across on this programme before. If you haven't listened to our previous episode on Sam Altman, the Y Combinator is this kind of accelerator for startups, which has created a lot of billionaires. Companies like Airbnb, Reddit, Stripe, Twitch, Scale AI, another previous episode. And to win a place on it, Luana and Tarek flew to Silicon Valley and competed in a hackathon. It's kind of a computer programming sort of test. In 24 hours, they built a website, they presented it to Y Combinator's panel of entrepreneurs, pitching it as a New York Stock Exchange for events.
1: Very grand title there. Unfortunately, their prototype barely worked, but they were still accepted. A partner of Y Combinator, Michael Siebel, told them their idea was so unlikely to succeed, I had to take a chance. So from January to March in 2019, they spent 3 months in the intensive program, that kind of hothouse program. They got mentoring, plus they got $150,000 investment into Kaushi. And around this time, Forbes published its first article about Kaushi and its founders. And in it, noted that a sizable portion of what they were hoping to do was still currently illegal.
0: And let's unpack why that is, because the gambling and betting laws in the United States are quite different from elsewhere, certainly from the UK. Online gambling, sports betting, political betting was effectively illegal across most of the United States. However, in 2019, I remember this, it was a big moment, the Supreme Court struck down an act which made it illegal, which meant that states were free to legalize whatever they wanted in terms of betting on a state-by-state basis, so the state gets to decide this. So it's created, if you like, a patchwork system where it's legal in some states, not legal in others. It's not ideal to build a big business when you have a patchwork.
1: Y Combinator's partner, Michael Siebel, said, the reason we don't see more tech startups tackle this opportunity is because of the regulatory barriers that make it hard to get a product up and running. But he added, the Kaushi founders have the determination to overcome these regulatory challenges. Because Luana and Tarek had entered Y Combinator with a regulatory strategy. First, they positioned Kaushi not as gambling, oh no, never gambling. This was a prediction market. So they wouldn't use traditional gambling wagers. Kaushi would use what they call event contracts.
0: Yeah, okay. And it's a bit complicated this, so bear with us. So Kaushi would allow users to sort of buy and sell this binary idea that either this event is going to happen, which is a one, or it doesn't happen, it's a zero. So, and price between $0 and $1. And basically the market would set the probability of that happening. And that's when people would exchange their ideas. So you might think that there's a 50% chance that Callum Turner's going to be the next Bond. I might think there's a 75% chance of doing that. So I would basically be able to trade that, thinking that I'm going to be more right than you, and so I will make money. So the contract settles at $1 if the event occurs, zero if it doesn't. And what this platform, Kalshi, is doing is matching our difference of opinion on an exchange. They're not betting their own money, they're matching people's differing opinions.
1: If you're asking how does Kalshi actually make money off all of these event contracts, Kalshi would make that cash by charging a commission on every trade. So, of course, you know, it also has the potential to sell data to traders, to businesses, political parties, etc. Importantly, prediction markets were already regulated by the Commodity Futures Trading Commission, CFTC, under commodities law, not under gambling law. So event contracts like the one that Kalshi was trying to produce are treated as financial derivatives rather than bets. Yeah. So Kalshi was saying, oh no, we're not your classic bookies or gambling, you know, firms. We're actually a financial exchange for predictions.
0: And this argument is absolutely fundamental to how this whole story pans out, because what they needed to do this was a federal license, federal meaning it'll work in every state, from the Commodities and Futures Trading Commission. But this is not going to be easy. There already existed some examples of prediction markets, but there were strict limits on the amount you could bet, trade, and the number of traders. Large-scale, fully commercial event prediction platforms were not broadly approved. So they're breaking some new ground here.
1: And you might ask yourself, why is this the case? Well, the regulators had always been concerned about insider trading.
0: Bingo.
1: So a real-world example from this very year, someone earned $400,000 in profit on a rival prediction market, not Kalshi, by betting the exact date that Venezuelan President Nicolas Maduro would be forced out from power. The suspicion, of course, was that they had prior knowledge that it would happen on that day because they had some kind of, you know, real-world link to the Maduro presidency. Similarly, there was a lot of activity on Kalshi around military action in Iran. And, you know, this is really worrying because it could incentivize investors to influence events in the world. So imagine you're a lawmaker who delays a bill because you can earn some big bucks on a prediction market. So this was always going to be an uphill struggle to get regulatory approval.
0: I mean, the insider trading potential would seem to me to be vast. And indeed, that military bloke is being prosecuted for that particular example. But Luana and Tarek said that one day at Y Combinator, the accelerator they were in, they cold called over 60 lawyers they'd found on Google. Every single one of them told them to give up. People had been unsuccessfully trying to do this since the 1980s. And Luana and Tarek, they were too young, they're too small fry. And she said, right out of college, we were taking on an insane amount of risk. It was 2 years without a single product, nothing launched. And if we didn't get regulated, the company would just go to zero.
1: But then they found just the man that they needed, a guy who was a lawyer and former CFTC official called Jeff Bandman, who promised them that the landscape was changing. Jeff knew the CFTC, he knew the people inside, so he agreed to lead their regulatory strategy.
0: They had first approached the CFTC, the Commodity and Futures Trading Commission, in the spring of 2019. When COVID hit, Luana was in London, Tarek was at home in Beirut. He was there during that city's port explosion that killed over 200 people. And for weeks, he would go searching for survivors during the day. He would work on Kalshi at night. But with the guidance of Jeff, Luana and Tarek spent over a year lobbying the commission on Zoom. Before each meeting, this is interesting, they would memorise a script that they were going to sort of, you know, pitch to them, and they would memorise it word for word. So they were on message the whole time.
1: Now, during this time, Kalshi wasn't the only game in town. A few competitors had popped up, most notably Polymarket, who, unlike them, hadn't sought regulatory approval and were letting people bet vast sums of money anonymously with cryptocurrency.
0: Right.
1: But in this case, it actually helped Kalshi because they were trying to do everything by the book.
0: Yeah, so they could say they're the good corporate citizen here. They were trying to jump through the right regulatory hoops. But while they were working to become legal at all, they were also trying to raise money. They got big support from a venture capital firm called Neo. Now, Neo was founded by an early Facebook investor called Ali Partovi. And Neo led their seed funding, that's some of the original capital you get in. And that brought some validation that somebody like that was prepared to back them. The market, you know, sits up and pays attention. Well, if this guy's backing them, maybe there's something to it. More traditional Wall Street investors like Sequoia Capital, they crop up in a lot of our stories. They were waiting to see that crucial thing about what happens with the CFTC, the Commodities and Futures Trading Commission.
1: And then in November 2020, after 2 years of back and forth, Luana finally got a call from the chairman of the CFTC, who'd been appointed by President Donald Trump the previous year. And the chairman said, You now stand with markets that have been around since the 1840s. I have no doubt that in time you'll grow to be a powerhouse too. And so for the first time ever in its history, the CFTC had given its approval to two 24-year-olds. Kalshi was the first federally regulated events-based trading exchange in United States history.
0: And this is a big moment. And now it was time, with that in their back pocket, to raise some serious money. Within weeks, they announced they'd raised $30 million in a Series A funding led by venture capital giant Sequoia, we just discussed. So Luana Lopez Lara is a millionaire at the start of 2021, aged just 24.
1: Well, let's take this 24-year-old from a million to a billion. So this was, if you're keeping track of the timelines, this was only 5 years ago. So this is going to be one of our fastest journeys from millionaire to billionaire. And Kalshi is now legal and it's got funding. But the real question is, are people actually going to use it? So it's July 2021. It's time to open it up to the public. And at this stage, it was just a website. A smartphone app was still to come. And initial activity was, you know, modest.
0: Well, you know, it takes you a bit of getting your head around. But eventually more and more contracts started to roll in. And some officials at the CFTC became a bit concerned. And according to Bloomberg, the division, CFTC, demoralised and overrun, kind of accepted defeat and stopped fighting back, some of the people say. By the end of 2021, three senior officials had left the agency, including the head of the division and the head of the product review team. Interestingly, a former member of the CFTC joined Kalshi's board not long after leaving. Gamekeeper turned poacher.
1: Talk about a revolving door.
0: Yeah.
1: Well, soon Kalshi had dozens of events contracts on their website, things that people could essentially bet on issues like, will there be negative GDP growth by Q4? Will NASA land a person on the moon before 2025? Who will win the Oscar for Best Actor?
0: Yeah.
1: I mean, I recently was following the Met Gala and people were betting on what designer, a rapper called ASAP Rocky was going to wear.
0: Right.
1: I mean, it's that tiny, minute detail. That's the kind of stuff that people are betting on.
0: Yeah, and, you know, somebody knows the answer to that.
1: Exactly. It's right. Not very hard to figure out.
0: At the end of 2021, they launched markets on the outcomes of US Supreme Court cases. Real moral hazard in this one, I think. A hugely popular bet was whether the Federal Reserve Chair, Jerome Powell, Jay Powell, would be replaced by the then President Joe Biden. It got over nearly 250,000 contracts. At this point, wages were capped at $25,000, but Luana had the ambition to push that limit much higher. 6 months after launching to the public, they had processed $10 million worth of trades. So it's beginning to get some momentum.
1: And the world was taking notice. Forbes put Luana, still 25 years old, on their 30 under 30 list for 2022.
0: The company itself was growing fast. That year, they had an office in New York. They had a staff of 32. In one of our Instagram posts of their first office, there's a sign that simply reads, "Make money at Kalshi." And they were, by this point, trading 2 million contracts a week.
1: And over the next couple of years, Kalshi slowly grew its user base. In 2023, they had their first individual user cross $1 million in yearly income on Kalshi. So they were making $1 million just from these bets, basically.
0: Trades.
1: Trades. Event contracts. And on the horizon, there was something very important about to happen. The Trump versus Harris presidential election. And Kalshi, of course, knew they were ready to capitalize on this big event.
0: Yeah, but there's a little setback for them. In 2023, the CFTC, the police, if you like, for this area, blocked Kalshi's contracts on the election. They said they looked too much like gambling and were not in the public interest. But Luana decided to fight back. And against the advice of her investors, she sued the CFTC on the grounds that the regulator had overstepped its bounds. And the suit claimed it is undeniable that election outcomes have consequences for everyone. They play a pivotal role in determining our collective future. So they're that important, they can be traded.
1: Well, jump forward to September 2024, just weeks before the election, and the US District Court judge ruled in favour of Kalshi. So this meant that, again, Kalshi made history by offering the first legal election contracts in the US in over a century. And of course, Kalshi's users wanted to bet on the election, so Kalshi surged to the number one spot on Apple's App Store.
0: But and what's interesting is that with so many bets coming in the days before the election, Kalshi was actually strapped for cash. But remember that early investor we talked about, Ali Potovi at Neo? He WhatsApps both of them to let them know he's going to wire them. By the way, I'm going to wire you $12 million. That's $5 million from Neo, his company, and $7 million from his own back pocket, from me personally. And in his message, he said, "We can figure out the terms later. In total, users bet $500 million in that election in the, on the candidates, and Kalshi predicted Donald Trump's victory more accurately and faster and before traditional polls. That's really interesting.
1: Well, with political betting now on the table, it's time for serious money, even more serious than the figures we've talked about before, to enter the chat. So Luana hadn't sought investment for 3 years, but over 2025, she held three funding rounds. So you call these like C, D, E funding rounds. In June, they raised $185 million, led by a crypto venture capital firm called Paradigm. This now placed the company at a $2 billion valuation, making it officially a unicorn.
0: Which is basically a startup which is worth over $1 billion.
1: And in October, they raised another $300 million, led by Sequoia Capital and Andreessen Horowitz. Mm. Kalshi was now worth $5 billion, and that is a 150% increase in just 4 months. 2 months after that, in December, they raised a further $1 billion.
0: Yeah, that's a very rapid capital raise. I would say unusually rapid, although, you know, we keep setting new records. Nevertheless, clearly, the venture capitalists think that they're onto something that could be very big, and they are piling money in, you know, hand over fist.
1: Well, this last funding round valued Kalshi at $11 billion in total. And by this point, she owned 12% of the company, putting her net worth at $1.3 billion.
0: Bing!
1: So, age just 29, this made her the world's youngest self-made woman billionaire.
0: Let's just take Luana beyond a billion, because at this point, once you've got that billionaire tag on you, the media really started paying attention. Forbes ran a huge profile on her. Tarek was sort of barely mentioned. He's being shoved slightly to the background. She's become more active on X. She posts funny quips and memes. Her banner image on X is a South Park meme. And her pinned post is a response to a Bloomberg article titled "Two Maths Nerds Crack Open Legalized Gambling on Wall Street," to which she jokes, "I prefer calling myself a math connoisseur, but fine."
1: Well, she's got a sense of humour.
0: Yeah.
1: Oh, she also seems to have a lot more confidence, and it's no surprise, because by the end of 2025, Kalshi was trading over $1 billion every week.
0: Wow.
1: But I think it's still relatively niche, and I wonder how many of our listeners have used it or heard of it. Well, Luana's next move, I think, was to position the company to try and get it to break the mainstream.
0: Yeah.
1: And to do this, you know, she's partnered with some household names. So Kalshi has made a big deal with Google to include their prediction market data into its finance platform. So essentially being able to stand up and say, hey, we're on the same level of the big dogs.
0: It's like, it's almost like the ticker that runs down on those financial shows, like
1: exactly.
0: CNN and CNBC.
1: And so those news channels are actually going to run real-time news tickers displaying Kalshi data along the bottom of their screens.
0: Yeah.
1: And so in March 2026, they also announced they're expanding outside the United States. They launched their first ever international operations in Luana's home country of Brazil.
0: Yeah, so obviously she's probably considered a homecoming hero in her home country.
1: Well, let's not forget Kalshi and other prediction markets are going to make some people a lot of money. In fact, Donald Trump Jr. actually joined Kalshi's advisory board in 2025.
0: I see.
1: And it's definitely made our ballerina a lot of money. In May 2026, it was reported that Luana and Tarek had more than doubled their net worth in just 6 months after yet another $1 billion funding round.
0: Okay, so it is still growing. They've made a ton of money. It's controversial. It's illegal in some countries, but it seems to be doing fantastically well in the US.
1: So that is where Luana Lopez Lara's billionaire story ends. But on the Good Bad Billionaire podcast, we have a bit more discussion about the impact of Kalshi on the world.
0: We also play a bit of a game where we give Luana marks out of 10 on our four billionaire categories. That's wealth, controversy, power and legacy. To find out what marks we gave her, search for Good Bad Billionaire wherever you get your podcasts.
1: You can also listen to all of our other episodes. We covered nearly 100 billionaires on the show, from financiers like Warren Buffett and tech moguls like Mark Zuckerberg to pop stars like Beyonce and Taylor Swift. Why not go and find your favourite or least favourite billionaire now?
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It's another Wednesday, another special GFFR on the West Coast Radio 2. I am Bakary B. Balde, happy to be back again on your favorite station for another heavy dose of football engagement. 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

That's right. 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If you want to be part of GFFR on the West Coast Radio 2. Now, history was made in Gambian football over the weekend when football stakeholders installed a new head of football administration in the Gambia in the passing of Mr. Kemo Sise. The Extraordinary General Assembly and Elective Congress took place on Saturday, 29th August 2026 at the Paradise Seats Hotel in Kololi, ushering in a new brand leadership to oversee Gambian football for the next 4 years. Mr. Kemo Sise was officially elected as the new president of the GFF. The former GFF finance director secured an emphatic victory, securing 41 votes of the 77 qualified delegates from all the 7 regional football regions, first and second division clubs, and allied associations combined. The elective congress was conducted by the GFF Electoral Committee, chaired by the veteran sports administrator, Mr. Lamin Sane. The former regional governor announced the results after the completion of a successful and transparent voting process. Kemo Sise of Team Coach secured 41 votes. Colonel Musa Jame of Team Falcons pulled 24 votes. Sadibu Kamaso of Team Restore Confidence came a third with 12 votes. So President Sise and his newly elected executive committee took over the reins of Gambian football for the next 4 years, 2026 to 2030. Succeeding the outgoing president Lamin Kababajo, who headed the football family for the last 12 years. After the declaration of his overwhelming victory, Mr. Sise took to the podium and delivered his acceptance speech.

Assalamu alaikum. Representative of the Minister of Youth and Sports, representative from FIFA, CAF and WAF, my boss, Mr. Lamin Kababu, your former president, and your executive committee members, members of the regional football associations, clubs, allied associations, and members of a football family. Today is a special day in the history of Gambian football. I started working with the GFF, the GFA, in 2002, July 1st. But before that, the president before was Obi Konate. From Obi, there has never been a president who handed over democratically apart from Lamin Kababadjo. Thank you very much, Mr. President. When Obi was out, Gabi Sose was elected president, there was a proper handing over. From Gabi to Omar Sy, we knew what happened. Gabi was impeached, Omar Sy came in. It was like 1 year entry. From Omar Sy to Sidi Kinde, there was no proper, like it was not democratic because it was from interim to elected president. Sidi was there, he was impeached. Another normalization came. Mustafa Kebe, 1 year he was out, normalization committee. Kaba, for the past 12 years, there was stability in our football. Thank you, Mr. Bajo. And having stability in football, that's not only Kaba and the executive committee, but we have to thank the government, the Minister of Youth and Sports, with his entire team, for having that very good stability in our game. Thank you very much. I want to thank the regional football associations. For the past 7 months, we were in the struggle. Clubs, allied associations, who trusted me to elect me today as president of the GFF, this is not a position that I need to celebrate. What I can see is an extra responsibility that's been given to me today. And I promise I want to fulfill the manifesto that I presented here, 28th of June this year. This is a promise with my team. We said we have a message for the delegates. We have a message for the stakeholders of Gambian football. That is unification. I cannot do it alone. Election is today, 29th, and I think it's history. I want to call on Mr. Kamaso and Musa Jame to come and join me here, please.

0: This is not my win. And there is no loser in this election. Sadi was a football stakeholder. He contested against Mr. Bajo 2022. Musa, key member in the GFF Executive Committee, a club owner, key stakeholder in government football. So you are all important in the development of football. I cannot do it without you. This election should be history. I want total unification. Please, from Monday, anytime we start work, I want to get all of you on board. We see how best we can collectively join and develop the movement. How to do that is very simple. TRC, you have your manifesto. You have your manifesto. The code, our ideas are similar, maybe different in some way. So we just come together, align, and look at the Gambia. Forget about our individual business in Gambian football. We work collectively and make sure we develop football together. Sadi, I beg. Musa, I want your unity, please.
1: Sure.
0: To my campaign team, during the crusade, we had a very strong campaign team, very organized team. Thank you, my team. Usman Chodrami, a brother. I want to thank you for the courage you took in this crusade. Can I have your resignation letter, please, Usman? Please. Yeah, because when he was coming to the hall, he said to me, I took a promise. I'm going with my resignation letter as a staff. If you lose the election, I'm going to tender my resignation. And thank you for that commitment, Usman. I'm proud of you. To my executive committee members, we are not here to celebrate during these 4 years. We had a group of very competent people in the other groups, Team Falcons. If you look at the lineup, they are all experienced, very committed in football, TRC. If you look at the likes of Papa Gassama, for instance, as first vice president compared to Jagana, you can say it's just by chance, Jagana, you are here today. That is because of trust from the delegates. What is expected from us is to give them what we promised them. And that is the manifesto that we've launched here on the 20th of this month. To CAF and FIFA, Gambia Football Federation cannot operate without FIFA, as we are speaking today. The reason why, if you look at source of funding, I was the former finance director, 80% of our funding is from FIFA. CAF support is off. But what we expect from FIFA is still to help Gambia, to help us reach the higher heights. Our aim is to have professional league in the Gambia. The former president with his team did very well, with a very good business plan for the professional league. But we have a lot of challenges before the start of that project. We need your support at all the time. WAFU and CAF, please, we need your support. I thank each and every one of you, the media team, all other stakeholders present here. I thank you all very much, please.
2: Mr. Kemo Sisei, popularly known as Coach, is a...
3: Yeah, that was Mr. Kemo Sise, the new boss of Gambian football. He has been entrusted the mantle of leadership in football for the next 4 years as president of the Gambia Football Federation. Mr. Sise has been accompanied by an executive committee whose composition is as follows. First Vice President, Mr. Muhammadu M. Jagana, unopposed. Second Vice President, Mr. Bakary Bojang, unopposed. Third Vice President, Mr. Demba Konate, unopposed. Fourth Vice President, Ms. Senabu Cham. Ordinary Executive Member, Mr. Lamin Dembajang. Women's Representative, Ms. Jenna Baba and Jabu Sow. And Retired Referee Representative, Mr. Hassan Cham. So, the new GFF President, Kemo Sise, was the former finance director at Football House, where he served nearly 20 years inside the GFF Football Administration. Sise also served in the Secretariat handling financial administration, working through multiple executive committees and normalization periods. He stepped down from his role at the end of December 2025 to focus on his presidential bid. Cisse worked under multiple GFF executive committees and transitional normalization structures and acted as an executive for Steve Biko Football Club, where he nurtured numerous players who now turn professionals. He's the co-founder and chief executive officer of Gambian Dutch Lions FC, where he invested heavily in the local infrastructure at the Faraba Football Complex. For more on who our new president is, here we find out from his biography supplied to us by his media team, voice over here by our GFF communications assistant, Amadou Oba.
2: Mr. Kemo Cisse, popularly known as Coach, is a respected football administrator, financial expert, and community development advocate whose career spans more than two decades of dedicated service to Gambian football, youth empowerment, and public sector leadership. Born on 9th June 1974 in Sandu Misra in the Gambia's Upper River region, he has established himself as a disciplined and visionary leader committed to national development through sport, governance, and social engagement. Academically and professionally accomplished, Mr. Cisse holds a Master of Science in Public Administration and a certified FIFA executive qualification, complemented by extensive expertise in finance, governance, and strategic leadership. Over the years, he has played a significant role in shaping football administration in the Gambia through his strong commitment to institutional accountability, financial discipline, and grassroots development. His most notable role has been serving as Finance Director of the Gambia Football Federation from 2016 to 2025, where he contributed significantly to strengthening financial management systems and governance structures within Gambian football. Prior to this, he served as Head of Finance at the former Gambia Football Association, GFA. Beyond federation leadership, Mr. Cisse has also held senior executive positions at prominent football clubs, including Steve Biko FC, Gambia Rush Soccer Club, and currently as co-owner and CEO of Gambian Dutch Lions FC. Through these roles, he has consistently championed youth football development, talent identification, and professional club management. In addition to his achievements in football administration, Mr. Cisse has been deeply involved in civil society, youth leadership, and community development initiatives. He has worked extensively with youth organizations and advocacy groups focused on social welfare, youth empowerment, child protection, and community advancement. He served as chairperson of the National Youth Network on Population and Development under UNFPA, where he led youth-centered advocacy and development programs across the country. At the grassroots community level, Mr. Cisse has contributed to several youth and sports development initiatives, including serving as treasurer of the Bakau Youth and Sports Development Association and auditor of the Carnifim Municipal Council Youth Committee. He is also the founder of the Bakau Youth Association of Children's Welfare, an organization established to support youth welfare and community-based social development programs. Widely admired for his integrity, leadership, and dedication to youth empowerment, Mr. Cisse continues to play a pivotal role in advancing football governance and community development in the Gambia. His unique blend of administrative expertise, financial management, and social advocacy has made him one of the country's most influential figures in sport and youth development.
3: That's a brief bio on our new GFF president, Mr. Kemo Cisse, read out there by GFF Communications Assistant Amadou Oba. And still on the weekend, GFF Extraordinary General Assembly and Elective Congress, because earlier on outgoing President Mr. Lamin Kababadjo also declared a landmark statement as an outgoing GFF president. Mr. Badjo's executive committee ushered in a two-term limit for leadership within the GFF as a landmark constitutional rule designed to ensure democratic governance, institutional transparency, and fresh leadership. This could probably be Mr. Badjo's final public statement as GFF president before the conduct of the elections. He described the event as a special occasion in the annals of Gambian football. Hence, his first election as GFF president was held at the Paradise Suites Hotel, the very hall where the 2026 elective congress was being held. the former army captain and diplomat, remarked that his executive committee introduced the two-term limit that paved the way for smooth transfer of power to a new elected executive, describing his 12-year tenure as a very successful period where many accomplishments were attained in the areas such as technical, capacity building, infrastructure, competitions, and decentralization policies, amongst others. Mr. Bajo, however, called on all the stakeholders to unite as one family while encouraging the new president to bring on board the football family for the interest of the beautiful game.
1: The second vice president of CAF and president of the Ghana Football Association, representing the president of CAF, the representative of FIFA, president and FIFA, representative of the West African Football Union Zone A, honorable members of the GFF Electoral Committee, distinguished invited guests and observers from the Ministry of Youth and Sports, the National Sports Council, the Gambian National Olympic Committee, colleagues, members of the Gambia Football Federation Executive Committee, we have only a few minutes to partake. Distinguished delegates, distinguished candidates, members of the media, GFF General Secretary and staff of GFF, ladies and gentlemen, today is another historic event in the annals of Gambian football. It was 12 years ago that my humble self and members of my executive were elected in this very hall to serve a four-year mandate. That day, the not much known Lamine Kababajo in Gambian football has been trusted the mantle of leadership of Gambian football for 4 years. Yes, there were skeptics, there were doubters, and those were surprised, and they were right, because I've not been there in very visible in Gambian football. But alhamdulillah, I won't go back to tell you my relationship with football before I was elected here. There are living witnesses here, many for the honor of man. But even having the opportunity of serving as Minister of Youth and Sports in the country, I think that's enough for one to be identified with the sport. After a very tedious and rough journey from 2014 to 2018, I don't want to recall all what we were there before. But come 2018, after 4 years, in the same very hall, you renewed your trust in me and my colleagues for another chance. Right before that election, after consultations and considering the good governance aspect of politics or democracy, myself and my executive committee proposed an amendment to the GFF statutes to introduce a term limit. This has not been an easy decision, because term limits are always very sensitive, and there are always possibilities of one to be won against it. And indeed, I had serious warnings from within and outside that what are you doing? But it's something that we believe in, and then I have to give credit to my colleagues who were around at the time. Some of them are still sitting here as executive committee members. We introduced a two-term mandate for serving members of executive committees. This is based on, as I said, best practice and good governance. Because overseeing a political power has the potential of disruption and the potential of feeling complacent, and also monopoly in any way is not the ideal thing. Yes, we put it, it went through. 2022, in this very hall again, I was re-elected with my colleagues to serve our last Monday. Between that date and today, many things have happened. But I'm not here to give a lecture or to give a rundown of what Gambian football has gone through 2014 to today. But what I can tell you is that we who are given the mandate, some have with us, some have to leave for one reason or the other, we took the challenge and very well we are aware of the challenge before even we step in. And much more after serving the first term and the second term, we knew what it takes. Therefore, the incoming executive committee president and his for his executive committee will have though a lot of challenges, but I believe that they will have to start to take off from a very solid foundation. It has been a very successful, I can say, 12 years mandate. Yes, we may not all agree at the same time, but overall we all agree that it was a successful period during our tenure. The next, for the incoming executive committee, in the next coming hours, we have really the privilege that we never had when we took over in 2014. That the institution has grown, it has been strengthened in all aspects. The secretariat is autonomous, I would say, in the sense that they can operate without undue interference of the executive. When we took over 2014, it was like full time for us. You have to be there. You have to follow everything. In fact, you have to initiate and do everything. But alhamdulillah, you believe me or not, sometimes I stay from that office for 1 week without even going there, and I don't have anything to think about. Whether I travel or if I'm in the country. And I had more time to spend on my farm because the institution has been capacitized and developed and structured. If you go to our aspect of football development, our competition where it was before, I don't need to remind. When it comes to technical and capacity development and building, it's another radiant example in terms of the officials who administer and manage football in all aspects. The decentralization aspect of it. How far have football gone into the hinterland of the Gambia? That's very evident in the structure of our league clubs, the first and second division. We can proudly say that we have a clubs coming from all corners of the country participating in the National League. The women's football, why it was. When we came in, it wasn't even qualified to be on the FIFA Coca-Cola ranking. With a lot of efforts, and with the gallant women and men who are working day and night to push our women's football, we've reached another level. Infrastructure, they must talk about, they must controversy, the infamous. But alhamdulillah, we know where we are. Well, we took over in early October 2014. Before the end of the year, we've jumped on some of the indispensable football grounds in Serekunda East Central Manjai. All those things you all know they are safe in 2014. And gradually, projects from the FIFA forward to improve those venues and also add more venues in terms of improvement and also building new ones. It's never enough. But alhamdulillah, I remember in the last day of the league, we had 9 games played concurrently in this country without the Independence Stadium. I think that's not a small flick. It happened in both fourth and second division. And that could not have been achieved by the Federation alone. We cherish and laud the investors, the private investors who came up with the idea of building or constructing their own private football pitches, either as individuals or as clubs. All this happened because the environment, I think, has been already conducive for them. And we want to applaud them for that. And they're very cooperative and supportive to the Gambia Football Federation. Even at the last minute, we need the use of their venues they are always available. Gambia Football Federation League games are given priority on all the private pitches. Yes, we've done a lot in that, but there's still a lot to be done. And I've no doubt that the incoming executive committee will not face what we have gone through, but they still have to do a lot. That development is that as you progress, you have more challenges in terms of demand. On that note, with a small little bit of retrospective, let me come to the politics. As the wise man who preceded me have stated, yes, it's politics, and there's nobody here who doesn't have the good heart for the Gambia football. There's nobody here who didn't wish well for the Gambia football. We all believe in different routes to get to there. So that should not be, nobody should frown at anybody on that. We should rather appreciate and cherish our diversity in thinking and approach. It has been a very tense election campaign period for the past several months. We've said and heard a lot about each other. We crisscrossed. And unfortunately, in this day of social media, we compounded the issue, the problem. In fact, maybe from today when I step down, when I get out of this hotel, I shut down my Facebook page, at least for a break, because we know what these things can do to distract one. But that's beauty. We can only use them positively to inform and educate. And I think that has been a key to it. I indulge you all. The candidates, the delegates, the electoral, the voters for the electors. Please, as soon as we cast that ballot in this box, let's forget about what has passed. And most importantly, as soon as the electoral committee declared a winner for this 2026 EFF election, let's put the past behind us. What lies ahead of us is more challenging and more daunting than what has passed. We all live, it's a very small country, the Gambia. I can even see during the process of the election, this campaign, it's very difficult even to even catch somebody to sit down with him or her to sell your idea, agenda to him or her, because

0: Kemo Sise after serving 12 years at the helm of football in the Gambia. The event was observed closely by international observers with high-profile guests from FIFA, CAF and WAFU-A. Deputizing for CAF President Dr. Patrice Motsepe was the president of Ghana Football Association, Court Edwin Okraku, who also served as CAF second vice president. Speaking directly to the newly elected GFF president, Mr. Sise, Okraku assured him that the continent's governing body is fully behind his administration. He offered immediate reassurance that CAF stands firmly with the new GFF president and his team as they begin their four-year journey, wishing them wisdom, courage, and success. In his address to the delegates and the newly elected leadership, the CAF vice president called on the Gambian football family to focus heavily on unity, institutional support, and honoring past service. Okraku further thanked the outgoing president, Mr. Lamin Kababajo, expressing his sincere appreciation for Mr. Bajo's selfless and dedicated service to football, not just in the Gambia, but across West Africa and within CAF.
1: When I stood here before the commencement of the business for the day, I transferred onto all of you a special message from President Motsepe. His message was very clear: unity, unity, unity. And I'm sure that if you also listened to our newly elected president, he gave a true meaning of what unity brings to the table. Can we clap for him, please? Today, to be honest with all of you, I'm a bit emotional because of the extreme unity, extreme maturity that I have seen displayed here by each one of you. Congratulations. Now, before I speak to the leadership, let me speak to my brother, Lamin. If President Lamin had not kept this family together, if he had not worked towards unity, there was no way all of you would have kept him for 12 years. And perhaps we wouldn't be here to successfully and democratically relay the baton to another leader. True or false? The unity that we have inherited today, I think we've taken it for granted. But it is because of his leadership and the leadership of his executive committee. Lamin, God bless you. To my brother, Kemo, Sise, and the newly elected, I say, servants of football. We are here to serve football. Listening to President Kemo should inspire each one of you. And she'll inspire all of us, because if the leader of our sport is preaching unity, and he's not only preaching unity, he's demonstrating unity, what he did here is most profound. He invited his two other contestants and literally begged them to join forces with him to serve the Gambian, the game here in the Gambia. Wow. And as he spoke, if you watched his eyes, you understand and feel that he was being real. It is a reason why I'll plead with the two contestants to really, really join forces with my brother Kemo and the rest of the team in pushing the agenda forward. Like I said in the beginning, if you decide to come to Banjul, you may decide to use Freetown from Accra. You may also decide to go to Paris and come to Banjul. But at the end, you want to arrive here in Banjul. Is that not the case? You may differ in how you want football to be administered, from President Lamin or from President Kemo. But you believe that the game has to be delivered in the best possible way to win laurels and fame to the Gambia. Is that not correct? So we may differ

0: way we walk, the way we talk. But when we believe in the vision, we stay together. We'll have our differences. That is football. But when you continue to believe in the vision, you will not go the other way, but you stay in the way. That is the only way we can be strong. And I'm extremely happy that President Kemo has already preached and demonstrated that he's a man that is interested in not only respecting the legacy of President Lamin, because he worked with him, not only continuing with some of the good policies President Lamin did, but also introducing his own policies and some of the policies of the other contestants who were with him today. I have seen numerous general assemblies, but what I've seen today here is special. And all of you, and I mean all of you, should be proud of what you have collectively achieved today. So President Kemo and the rest of the team, CAF is with you. That is the direct message from President Mosepe. And I'm very sure that at the right time, he will meet with you and he will discuss the game here with you. To the executive committee, your leader, our leader, deserve only one thing: undiluted allegiance to his vision. Each one of you may have your way, your vision, what you think, but at the end, it is the vision of the leader, which is key. And you can see that he's not that kind of leader who is a dictator. He's prepared to bring his vision to be discussed and to be shared. He demonstrated that here. So you may disagree with him, but believe me, he is the leader. He's the only leader. And when you believe in his leadership and you support him, there would always be victory at the end of the tunnel. President, thank you for your humility. What you have shown here should encourage each one of you as you walk through those doors and as you head back home. Being a leader and showing this level of humility will take you very far. On that note, on behalf of the Confederation of African Football, my colleagues from FIFA, we wish all of you well. We pray that the Almighty God will take all of us to our various homes, and we pray that he'll continue to give all of you the needed wisdom, the patience to support our new leaders who we have duly elected here today. Thank you.
1: Yeah, that was Court Edwin Okrako, president of the Ghana Football Association, who deputized for the CAF president, Dr. Patrice Mosepe. Okrako is also the second vice president of the Confederation of African Football. Meanwhile, there are congratulatory messages pouring in from regional and local organizations following Mr. Kemo Cisse's election victory as president of the Gambia Football Federation. This includes the Confederation of African Football, Mauritanian Football Federation, the Mozambique Football Federation, the Guinea Football Federation, all extending their formal congratulations to the new leadership of Gambian football. Meanwhile, the GFF is also pleased to announce that the official handover ceremony marking the transition of leadership from the outgoing president, Mr. Lamin Kababajo, to president-elect Mr. Kemo Cisse will take place tomorrow, Thursday, 3rd September 2026, at 10 a.m. at Football House in Kanifing. This formal ceremony will follow the successful conduct of the GFF Elective Congress on Saturday, where Mr. Kemo Cisse was elected to lead the country's football governing body for the upcoming four-year term. The ceremony will witness the official transfer of administrative authority, key instruments of office, and institutional documentation. The event signifies a seamless transition aimed at advancing development, integrity, and growth of Gambian football. And members of the press and media outlets are cordially invited to attend and cover this milestone event. Media representatives are requested to arrive at Football House by 9:30 a.m. for shut-up and positioning. And for members of the public and football stakeholders unable to attend in person, the proceedings will be broadcast live on the official Gambia Football Federation Facebook page. Now, let's go back to the statement by Mr. Kemo Cisse in his acceptance speech. By the way, Kemo Cisse of Team Coach secured 41 votes. Colonel Musa Jame of Team Falcons pulled 24 votes. And Sadibu Kamoso of Team Restore Confidence came out third with 12 votes. So President Kemo Cisse and his newly elected executive committee took over immediately the reins of Gambian football for the next 4 years, 2026 to 2030, succeeding the outgoing president, Mr. Lamin Kababajo, who headed the football family for the last 12 years. So after the declaration of the results, Mr. Cisse took to the podium and delivered his acceptance speech.

0: Assalamu alaikum.
1: Representative of the Minister of Youth and Sports, representative from FIFA, CAF and WAF, my boss, Mr. Lamin Kababu, your former president, and your executive committee members, members of the regional football associations, clubs, allied associations, and members of our football family. Today is a special day in the history of Gambian football. I started working with the GFF, the GFA, in 2002, July 1st. But before that, the president before was Obi Konate. From Obi, there has never been a president who handed over democratically apart from Lamin Kababadjo. Thank you very much, Mr. Bajo. When Obi was out, Gabi Sose was elected president, there was a proper handing over. From Gabi to Omar Sy, we knew what happened. Gabi was impeached, Omar Sy came in. It was like 1 year entry. From Omar Sy to Sidi Kinde, there was no proper, like it was not democratic because it was from interim to elected president. Sidi was there, he was impeached. Another normalization came. Mustapha Kebe, 1 year he was out, normalization committee. Kaba, for the past 12 years, there was stability in our football. Thank you, Mr. Bajo. And having stability in football, that's not only Kaba and the executive committee, but we have to thank the government, the Minister of Youth and Sports, with his entire team, for having that very good stability in our game. Thank you very much. I want to thank the regional football associations. For the past 7 months, we were in the struggle. Clubs, allied associations who trusted me to elect me today as president of the GFF, this is not a position that I need to celebrate. What I can see is an extra responsibility that's been given to me today. And I promise I want to fulfill the manifesto that I presented here 28th of June this year. This is a promise with my team. We said we have a message for the delegates. We have a message for the stakeholders of Gambian football. That is unification. I cannot do it alone. Election is today 29th, and I think it's history. I want to call on Mr. Kamaso and Musa Jame to come and join me here, please.

0: this is not my win. And there is no loser in this election. Sadi was a football stakeholder. He contested against Mr. Bajo 2022. Musa, key member in the GFF Executive Committee, a club owner, key stakeholder in government football. So you are all important in the development of football. I cannot do it without you. This election should be history. I want total unification. Please, from Monday, anytime we start work, I want to get all of you on board. We see how best we can collectively join and develop the movement. How to do that is very simple. TRC, you have your manifesto. You have your manifesto. The code, our ideas are similar, maybe different in some way. So we just come together, align, and look at the Gambia. Forget about our individual business in Gambian football. We work collectively and make sure we develop football together. Sadiq, I beg, Musa, I want your unity, please.
1: Sure. Thank you.
0: So my campaign team, during the crusade, we had a very strong campaign team, very organized team. Thank you, my team. Usman Chodrami, a brother. I want to thank you for the courage you took in this crusade. Can I have your resignation letter, please, Usman? Please. Yeah, because when he was coming to the hall, he said to me, I took a promise. I'm going with my resignation letter as a staff. If you lose the election, I'm going to tender my resignation. And thank you for that commitment, Usman. I'm proud of you. To my executive committee members, we are not here to celebrate during these 4 years. We had a group of very competent people in the other groups, Team Falcons. If you look at the lineup, they are all experienced, very committed in football. TRC, if you look at the likes of Papa Gassama, for instance, as first vice president compared to Jagana, you can say it's just by chance, Jagana, you are here today. That is because of trust from the delegates. What is expected from us is to give them what we promised them. And that is the manifesto that we've launched here on the 20th of this month. To CAF and FIFA, Gambia Football Federation cannot operate without FIFA, as we are speaking today. The reason why, if you look at source of funding, I was the former finance director.

0: Mr. Kemo Sise, the new president of the Gambia Football Federation. And other members of his team includes first vice president, Mr. Mohamed M. Jegana, second vice president, Mr. Bakary Bojang, third vice president, Mr. Demba Konate, fourth vice president, Ms. Senabu Cham, ordinary executive member, Mr. Lamin Dembajang, women's representative, Ms. Jenaba Ba and Jabu Sow, retired referee representative, Mr. Hassan Cham. And if you want to know more about Kemo Sise, listen to his bio.
1: Mr. Kemo Sise, popularly known as Coach, is a respected football administrator, financial expert, and community development advocate whose career spans more than two decades of dedicated service to Gambian football, youth empowerment, and public sector leadership. Born on 9th June 1974 in Sandu Misra in the Gambia's Upper River region, he has established himself as a disciplined and visionary leader committed to national development through sport, governance, and social engagement. Academically and professionally accomplished, Mr. Sise holds a Master of Science in Public Administration and a certified FIFA executive qualification, complemented by extensive expertise in finance, governance, and strategic leadership. Over the years, he has played a significant role in shaping football administration in the Gambia through his strong commitment to institutional accountability, financial discipline, and grassroots development. His most notable role has been serving as finance director of the Gambia Football Federation from 2016 to 2025, where he contributed significantly to strengthening financial management systems and governance structures within Gambian football. Prior to this, he served as head of finance at the former Gambia Football Association, GFA. Beyond federation leadership, Mr. Sise has also held senior executive positions at prominent football clubs, including Steve Biko FC, Gambia Rush Soccer Club, and currently as co-owner and CEO of Gambian Dutch Lions FC. Through these roles, he has consistently championed youth football development, talent identification, and professional club management. In addition to his achievements in football administration, Mr. Sise has been deeply involved in civil society, youth leadership, and community development initiatives. He has worked extensively with youth organizations and advocacy groups focused on social welfare, youth empowerment, child protection, and community advancement. He served as chairperson of the National Youth Network on Population and Development under UNFPA, where he led youth-centered advocacy and development programs across the country. At the grassroots community level, Mr. Sise has contributed to several youth and sports development initiatives, including serving as treasurer of the Bakau Youth and Sports Development Association and auditor of the Carnifie Municipal Council Youth Committee. He is also the founder of the Bakau Youth Association of Children's Welfare, an organization established to support youth welfare and community-based social development programs. Widely admired for his integrity, leadership, and dedication to youth empowerment, Mr. Sise continues to play a pivotal role in advancing football governance and community development in the Gambia. His unique blend of administrative expertise, financial management, and social advocacy has made him one of the country's most influential figures in sport and youth development.
0: Yeah, Amadou Oba there on the brief and precise biography of our new president, Mr. Kemo Sise. And a call is just trickling in. Hello, good evening.
2: Yeah, hello, good evening.
0: Hey, Bolong, how are you?
2: Fine. It's raining heavily, but I'm listening to this. I said I cannot just keep quiet. I have to come in despite the rain.
0: Oh, is that the case? It's raining there?
2: Yeah, heavily.
0: Okay, Bolong, you are welcome to the program.
2: Before I congratulate the incoming,
0: yes.
2: Let me first congratulate Mr. Kababajo's team.
0: Oh, yes. Yeah, the outgoing without, president, yes.
2: Yeah, definitely. Mm-hmm. I mean, his team, because without them, he won't be able to achieve what he did.
0: Absolutely.
2: Not 100%, because you cannot be 100%.
0: Yes.
2: When you are at the place. But
0: very true.
2: I mean, he has done what he could.
0: Thank you.
2: By the help of

0: 16.
1: Then
0: to the current one, because time is gone.
1: Yes, please.
0: I would like to congratulate him very well.
1: Thank you so much. Thank you. Thank you.
0: I just want, I know he knows more than me.
1: You think so?
0: Definitely. Yeah. Uh-huh. But the problem, I mean, something like unification has been mentioned.
1: Yes, yes. Very well.
0: It is key.
1: Mm-hmm.
0: If they are going to take that as something key,
1: mm-hmm.
0: then I believe they will succeed.
1: Thank you. Thank you. Thank
0: also,
1: you.
0: Also, his watchfulness.
1: Yes.
0: I mean, we also guide the team.
1: Uh-huh.
0: If he wants, yeah. If, I mean, without his watchfulness, he wouldn't be able to guide this team to the whole, give it to lead the to success.
1: Okay.
0: You understand?
1: What do you mean by watchfulness?
0: I mean to be observant. You have to be observant. Definitely.
1: Oh, okay.
0: And then again, he should understand that we outside will also help him by being so watchful.
1: Uh-huh.
0: Yeah, because we will be telling him what is wrong and what is right.
1: Okay. Understand? Yes, I understand
0: so
1: now.
0: I think I know he knows more than me, but at least we should help him by giving some bit of advice.
1: He would require your help, you know.
0: Yeah, definitely. Mm-hmm. You know, mistake increases our one experience.
1: Yes,
0: but
1: very well.
0: But you know, experience also will help you to decrease your mistakes.
1: That's very true, Bolong. I agree.
0: I wish him all the best.
1: Thank you, Bolong.
0: And destiny is not created by the shoes we wear, but
1: yes.
0: I mean the steps we take.
1: Uh-huh.
0: All the best to the new executive.
1: Thank you, Bolong.
0: Thank you.
1: Thank you very much, Bolong Baji. There. Congratulating the new president, Mr. Kemo Sisse, and the new leadership of the Gambia Football Federation. There, he said it's raining heavily outside. And this is where we will draw down the curtains from Bolong Baji there. It has been your GFF Hour, prepared at Football House in Kanifing and broadcast here on West Coast Radio 2 with your host, Bakary B. Balde. Our focus was on the weekend GFF Extraordinary General Assembly and Elective Congress held on Saturday, 29 August 2026, where delegates overwhelmingly voted Mr. Kemo Sisse, who secured 41 of the 77 votes to become the new president of Gambian football. Congratulations, Mr. Kemo Sisse, our former colleague and now president of the Gambia Football Federation. Catch us next week for another new dose of the program. 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Good night.

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6: Afrisol, the Gambia's leading network.
7: BBC News with Eileen McHugh. The interim president, Delcy Rodriguez, says Venezuelans will benefit from US private investment after Caracas and Washington signed an agreement on oil exploitation. Under its terms, a US-led company will hold rights on a fifth of Venezuelan oil reserves. Ms. Rodriguez's message was echoed by the US Energy Secretary, as Mimi Swaby explains.
8: Chris Wright has said he's confident Venezuelan oil could refill America's strategic petroleum reserve and that Washington wants to invest to boost Venezuela's prosperity. But critics have denounced the agreement as a colonial-style sellout by Venezuela, giving up the country's greatest asset to a nation that only months ago was one of its greatest enemies. Venezuela's opposition are concerned with the lack of imminent elections that the deal deepens Donald Trump's relationship with the interim president, Delcy Rodriguez.
7: Speaking to reporters in the Oval Office a short while ago, Donald Trump said Venezuela was not ready to hold elections.
9: I just don't think they're ready yet. You know, it's very new. We took them out of a dictatorship and we're getting along great with the government. Delcy, as you know, is doing a very, very good job, very highly respected. And, oh, we want that, and they want that. Delcy wants it. But they're not ready yet.
7: The U.S. Secretary of State, Marco Rubio, has urged international partners to end what he called business as usual with Nicaragua. His comments come a day after Parliament in Nicaragua voted for constitutional changes which strengthen the position of the President, Daniel Ortega, and his wife, co-president Rosario Murillo. There have been calls for the resignation of the Spanish Prime Minister, Pedro Sánchez, as tens of thousands of people demonstrate against his handling of the recent migration crisis in Ceuta. One of the first marches was staged in the North African territory, where several thousand migrants remain in camps 5 weeks after they swarmed across the frontier with Morocco. The mayor of Ceuta, Juan Jesus Vivas, has asked citizens from all over Spain to join nationwide protests in solidarity with the territory.
2: From every corner of Spain, the cry of encouragement for Ceuta is sorely needed to continue this struggle, which is by no means an easy one, to convey to the rest of Spain that sovereignty, that the territorial integrity of Spain is a single, indivisible whole. Then it cannot be such that if Ceuta goes under, Spain goes under. Throughout Spain, Ceuta is the heart of our nation.
7: A court in Malta has acquitted a prominent businessman of all charges that he organised the murder of the island's preeminent investigative journalist in 2017. Daphne Caruana Galizia had been looking into allegations of corruption in Jürgen Fenech's business dealings when a bomb exploded underneath her car. Associates of Mr. Fenech have been convicted of carrying out the attack. BBC News. The ride-hailing giant Uber has announced it will cut more than 3,000 jobs worldwide. The job losses amount to 10% of the global workforce. As part of the organisational changes, Uber said it was shutting down its operations in Nigeria and Uganda just months after leaving Tanzania. The South African airline Aer Lingus has cancelled plans for a flypast before Saturday's rugby test match in Soweto between the Springboks and New Zealand's All Blacks. The decision comes as aviation authorities investigate last weekend's stunt in Cape Town when two planes flew in close formation just above the stadium. It sparked both criticism and praise around the world. King Charles and Queen Camilla have had a preview of the historic Bayeux tapestry, which has been loaned by France to the British Museum for a year. They were joined by President Emmanuel Macron, who had lobbied for the fragile 70-metre-long artwork to be returned to English soil for the first time since it was embroidered more than 900 years ago. The King said the arrival of the tapestry had not come without its challenges.
10: It is thanks to the certainty you've always had, and which I very much share, that we are here this evening in order that the tapestry should be seen in London for the benefit of the peoples of both our countries, the best possible symbol of that entente amicale of which we have both spoken so fondly.
7: President Trump has said he's happy Prince Harry and his wife Meghan have decided to quit the United States for Britain. He said the couple had treated the British royal family with great disrespect. There's been public friction between the Sussexes and Mr. Trump, and allies of the president who have been painting their departure as a political victory for the White House. Those are the latest news headlines from the BBC.
11: Hello and welcome to NewsHour from the BBC World Service. We're coming to you live from London. I'm James Menendez. And coming up later, the face of Hong Kong's pro-democracy movement, Joshua Wong, pleads guilty to foreign collusion. We'll be speaking to his friend and fellow protester.
12: This is an imprisonment of one man, Joshua Wong, a democracy icon, but it's not the imprisonment of the whole generation that he inspired.
11: Also, the Bayeux tapestry is soon to go on public display in London. But who were the legions of women who did all the embroidery?
13: There could have been women who lost their homes and livelihoods, and so they had to start over. But there are also records of women who were engaged in textile production before and after the Norman Conquest. So it could have been the next project that they were involved in.
11: More on that coming up in about 15 minutes. But we are going to begin today in Venezuela, where just a couple of hours ago, the US Energy Secretary Chris Wright and the interim Venezuelan President Delcy Rodriguez signed a deal handing control of about a fifth of the country's oil to a relatively unknown energy company backed by Washington. Given that Venezuela's proven reserves are the largest in the world, around 300 million barrels, That is, a lot of oil moving from state ownership into private hands. Well, after the signing ceremony in Caracas, Mr. Wright had this to say.
14: Today is a historic day in the transformation of Venezuela and the expansion of the possibilities for the Venezuelan people. President Trump's mission in Venezuela is straightforward. The mission is to bring peace, freedom, opportunity, and prosperity to the people of Venezuela.
11: And seated to his left, Mrs. Rodriguez.
15: I'm telling you that days in Venezuela seem like years. I'm with the U.S. Energy Secretary Chris Wright. We are making history today with the signing of this important agreement.
11: Given the size of the agreement and the lack of detail so far, it was first announced by President Trump on social media last Friday. It is proving controversial, to say the least. It also comes as two big oil majors, Chevron and Italy's Eni, have signed new deals to invest in Venezuela and increase their production. Other firms have been more hesitant, though, worried about the stability of the government since the capture of former President Nicolas Maduro at the beginning of the year. I've been talking to Luis Pacheco, a former senior executive of Venezuela's state oil company PDVSA, now at the Baker Institute Center for Energy Studies at Rice University in Houston. So will what has been announced today turn around Venezuela's moribund oil sector?
16: Well, it's an opportunity for it, but it's unlikely because we still don't know the details of whatever deal they're signed. We don't know exactly how this small company that they're using, the Americans are using, I should say, is going to actually implement the deal. So there is a lot of unknowns around this. So and it will take time to even know whether the deal is legal at all.
11: Just give us the context, first of all. I mean, how bad a state is the oil industry in at the moment?
16: Well, ever since Hugo Chavez came into the presidency at the end of last century, the company started to decline. But the if you remember, the high oil prices of the beginning of the 21st century sort of hide that destruction. It was only till 2014 where the prices started to decline that then we really knew what was happening. So from 2 million barrels per day that Venezuela was producing in 1998, by the year 2020, and also because of the pandemic, the country was producing close to 400,000 barrels per day. So a decline of about 70-something percent.
11: Right.
16: So that lack of investment, lack of technical wherewithal, and all of that.
11: Yeah. So how much investment do you think it will take to get production back up to those levels at the end of the 20th century? I mean, how much time will it take?
16: Okay, the numbers that some people have estimated talk about an investment of in excess of $100 billion for a period of about 10 years to get to more or less the same levels.
11: Right, so it is a big undertaking. How much then do we know about the company that is getting all these oil rights, and can it bring the sorts of levels of investment that you're talking about?
16: Well, that company is relatively new, started by being owned by an American friend of Mr. Trump, a guy called Harry Sargent. Somehow, and not to bore you with the details, it came into the hands of a Venezuelan a businessman. And it's a very small company who has grown because the regime has assigned production blocks to the company. So the company, as of today, has no way of undertaking the challenge that deal entails.
11: No way at all. What, it just doesn't have the wherewithal to carry out the investment that Venezuela needs?
16: That is correct. It doesn't have the technical wherewithal either.
11: Right. So what's it going to do then? It's got all these rights. I mean, what's it going to do with them then, do you think?
16: Well, that's a very good question. We don't really know. I mean, if you ask me to speculate that he made subcontracts on some of it with other companies, but then there's the issue of where the money is going to come from, and then there's the issue of the financial conditions that the Americans have imposed on the deal, you know, buying oil at reduced prices and all other things, also bring into question that the deal is actually financially attractive at all.
11: Yeah, and there's been a lot of talk today about how this is all going to bring prosperity to Venezuelans in the future. Will it?
16: Well, that's a very thoughtful question, because even if the deal comes in, the royalty money, the tax money, which is the one that the country is supposed to use for, you know, benefiting the population, will be handled as of today by the same people who destroyed the country. And how that is that going to work is a very large question.
11: That was Luis Pacheco, who's a former senior executive at Venezuela's state oil company, PDVSA. We did request an interview with the US State Department. They said they couldn't offer anyone to speak to us today. But I have been speaking also to Elliot Abrahams, US Special Representative for Venezuela during the first Trump administration. He's now a senior fellow at the think tank, the Council on Foreign Relations. So is this a good deal for the US?
17: In some ways it is, because the U.S. is getting something for nothing. Roughly 60 billion barrels of oil, in essence, handed to the U.S. The U.S. is not paying for that benefit. There are other benefits in the deal. The ability to buy at the cost of production with no profit for the Venezuelan side at all, 20% of the output. So in that sense, it's a good deal for the U.S. You might call it theft from Venezuela, but it's a good deal for the U.S.
11: I mean, would you call it that? I mean, it seems from the outside like a sort of rather old-fashioned bit of colonial capitalism. Is that how you see it?
17: Yes. You remember President Trump said the problem with the war in Iraq was we should have simply taken their oil. No one even knew what that meant. But now we, in a sense, see what it means. The deal is being done with Delcy Rodriguez, in essence, I think, to win favor in Washington. She wants Washington to keep her in power. So she's willing to give away a lot of the Venezuelan patrimony.
11: We heard the Energy Secretary, Chris Wright, talk about the deal being about Venezuela's freedom. Is there a danger, though, that this will entrench the current interim government?
17: I think there is that danger, because Trump has about two and a half years to go. If he wants a government in Caracas that will absolutely keep this deal, that is the government that's there now. If you have a free election next year, it may well be that whoever is elected will say this is a bad deal. It was never agreed to by an elected government. It was never approved by the National Assembly. It's unconstitutional. That gives the president, President Trump, that is, an incentive to try to keep Delcy Rodriguez in place.
11: I mean, there is the danger, too, that it may get overturned by a different U.S. administration in a few years.
17: It may even get overturned by U.S. courts, because it isn't clear that the Department of War has the right to be involved in this. It is, I think, unprecedented. But yes, a follow-on government in the U.S. might say, look, these terms are unworkable. And that government would come in January 2029. By then, this deal may not look so good. It depends on a lot of foreign investment. And we haven't seen any foreign investment this year, really. So we'll see. Chevron has announced plans to invest $7 billion. But again, you know, and announcements are cheap, and we haven't seen any money move.
11: Yeah, and given the sort of long-term project that refurbishing, renovating Venezuela's oil industry, I mean, you know, we talked about a period of possibly 10 years, huge levels of investment. I mean, what one wonders whether, you know, this will ever come to fruition, and if there is doubts about that, whether this deal is worth the paper it's written on.
17: Well, this is what's very sad, because had this been developed honestly, openly, privately with oil companies, approved in the right way by a democratic government of Venezuela, it would have been the right path to take. They do have these mammoth reserves, a deal that would benefit the government and people of Venezuela, and that would produce another, say, million barrels a day, would be good for them and be good for everyone. But this is not the way to go about it.
11: So has it gone the wrong way around? I mean, we heard today from President Trump saying that Venezuela wasn't ready for elections. But if the political transition had been done before any oil deal, would it have more chance of sticking then?
17: I think absolutely. And I think it's really tragic that the president is saying things like that. They are ready for elections. Not this year. It would take about 9 months. But they have had free elections in the past. They're absolutely able to have a free election. The problem is, from President Trump's point of view, I guess, that Delcy Rodriguez has a popularity rate of about 10 or 15%. She will lose a free election. That's why she doesn't want one.
11: And that was Elliot Abrams, U.S. Special Representative for Venezuela during the first Trump administration. 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

0: Still to come on the programme, a group of American sailors stuck on an aircraft carrier for longer than they were expecting due to the Iran conflict have finally docked at a resort in Thailand. Our correspondent is there too.
1: There are cannabis shops, there are restaurants, there's a Turkish ice cream man, don't know where he came from. There are women sitting in negligees where you can throw balls at them, and if you hit a certain target, they fall into a bowl of water. I mean, it's an absolutely bizarre thing going on.
0: More on that coming up in just over 15 minutes. Our main headlines, once again, the US and Venezuela, as we've been hearing, have signed a deal which surrenders control of a fifth of Venezuela's oil reserves to a Washington-backed company. And Spaniards have been demonstrating across the country in protest at the government's handling of July's mass trespass into Ceuta, a Spanish territory in North Africa. We'll have more on this story in about 20 minutes. This is James Menendez with News Hour live from the BBC. Tension is rising once again in the Middle East after the biggest exchange of fire between the US and Iran since July. Iran says it launched missiles and drones at American allies across the region, including Bahrain, Kuwait and Jordan, a response, it said, to intensifying American missile strikes. Those were launched, according to the US military, to stop Iran laying more mines in the Strait of Hormuz. The media in Iran has also been reporting that one US missile or part of it struck a building where a wedding party was taking place, killing, they say, at least four people, including a child. Well, footage of the aftermath is something that BBC Verify has been examining. Merlin Thomas has been telling me more.
2: Iranian media on the ground have said that one particular building where these wedding celebrations were taking place was hit. Now, they've released lots of different pieces of footage and we've been able to verify some of these. And they show lots of different bits of this building complex. Now, they take a walk through the courtyard and interiors and you can see metal debris falling from the roof, walls caved in, blood spattered shoes, dust all around the floor. And in Iranian media, they're saying that dozens and dozens of people have been injured as a result of this. And four people, at least four people, have been killed, including a child. We're still waiting to verify the details of who exactly has been killed.
0: And just to be clear, you talked about the US putting some videos out of it hitting those targets. You don't think that what has been shown in the Iranian media is also shown in their videos, if you see what I mean.
2: CENTCOM have released footage that shows various targets being hit. You can see what look like missile launchers, a communications tower being hit. We've also been able to verify another area in the city of Kohistak that has been hit, and that is a communications tower. And we can see the aftermath of that as well. We can see a tower that's collapsed, as well as debris and damage to buildings surrounding it. Now, neither the building where the wedding celebrations purportedly took place nor the communications tower where we verified footage are seen in the CENTCOM footage that we looked at. So they don't appear to match the same things. And just to be clear, these two areas of damage, the communications tower and the building, are about 130 metres away. Now, we're still looking out for more footage that might help us understand how many strikes there were in this area. Were there more? And that's something that will help us understand exactly what happened here. We did go to the US military and ask them about all of this. We put our findings to them. And they said the US are aware of reports which originated from Iranian state media. But it says that the US military never targets civilians, unlike the IRGC.
0: And that was Merlin Thomas of BBC Verify. King Charles and Queen Camilla have been getting an early preview of a new exhibition displaying the Bayeux Tapestry, which is in Britain for the first time in about 1,000 years. The 70-metre-long medieval artwork is on loan from France. President Macron was also there at the British Museum a few hours ago. The exhibition opens to the public next week and demand for tickets has been huge. The work tells the story of a pivotal moment in British and French history, the conquest of England by the Normans in the year 1066. But many questions about its origins remain. I've been talking to Emily Winkler, medieval historian at the University of Oxford, who has a book about the Bayeux Tapestry coming out imminently. So who actually made it?
3: It's very likely that the Bayeux Tapestry was made by women in southern England. Any kind of textile work, embroidery, was generally done by women. Almost all of the primary sources from the Middle Ages, if they start talking about women's work, the first line or two will be about weaving or spinning. So we can be pretty sure that that's the army of embroiderers that you're speaking about. Exactly where they were and who they were are still mysteries, because there would have been women at every level of society working on textile work. So there could have been a lot of less wealthy women, as well as some very noble and high status women involved in the whole process.
0: And I suppose we should say at this stage, although it's called the biotapestry, it isn't a tapestry, is it?
3: That's right. It's only a tapestry in the general sense of the word, as an ornamental wall hanging, but it's actually an embroidery. So we have these linen strips onto which colored wool yarn has been stitched. A variety of different stitches were used to create different three-dimensional effects, but it's not actually a woven pattern. So we don't have the colored threads interlinking with each other to actually form the fabric.
0: Now, is it possible that some of those who were making it were fleeing the very Norman conquest that it depicts in part?
3: Yes, it's certainly possible. I think I would still hang on to this idea of mystery about who made it, because there could have been people from many walks of life involved. So there could have been women who lost their homes and livelihoods. A number of high status women essentially lost their lands because their husbands were killed in the Norman conquest in the Battle of Hastings, and so they had to start over. But there are also records of women who were engaged in textile production before and after the Norman conquest. So it could have been the next project that they were involved in.
0: So in that sense, when we ask the question, what story is it trying to tell? Perhaps it is just telling the story of what happened.
3: Absolutely, yes. So there are a number of scenes and sequences in the visual tapestry that match perfectly well with English and Norman versions of events, even though some of the English stories favor Harold and some of the Norman stories favor William. So I think there was this attempt to show familiar events, but not necessarily to pass judgment on the interpretation.
0: The other thing that's amazing, of course, is that it survived. How?
3: It's partly survived because for hundreds of years, nobody really knew about it. So initially, I think it was well looked after. As a textile, it's durable, flexible, transportable. So it was made to endure. The stitching is really very good, and it's partly why it survived. But then over time, we lost a record of what happened to it. It appears in a record in a chest in Bayeux Cathedral by the end of the 15th century. And then it was displayed for a long time once a year in Bayeux Cathedral. And I think the curators have been taking care of it since then. There are some interesting examples of it being displayed at one point, I think, in the 20th century on a reel so that visitors could come up and sort of reel it to the scene that they wanted to see. We can't expect to happen in the exhibition at the British Museum.
0: And is it right that Himmler wanted to take it back to Nazi Germany? He tried to get his hands on it, is that right?
3: Yes, yes. And actually there was a very detailed study and research program conducted by German scientists during World War II, during the occupation of France. And there was a mix of scientific interest, attempts to draw and record and preserve it, but also this interest in seeing how the story of the tapestry could be modified and adjusted to support the Nazi regime as well.
0: Just finally, it refers to such a specific point in history, and a point in history that's obviously very important to people in Britain and to people in France, although there's some suggestion that to a lesser extent there's been less interest. Why is it such an important piece in global terms, would you say, as an artifact?
3: There's really nothing like it of that size and scale that survives. It's special for that reason. It offers a window into medieval storytelling, but I also think it's important because it's visual. There's this immediacy about the figures. They seem to come to life when we look at it. And that's actually something that commentators whom we think might have seen it soon after it was made also commented on, the lifelike essence of the figures. So in that sense, I think it's important because it connects us with people in the past and offers a reminder of how immediate and emotional the experience of seeing it can actually be. It can bring us closer to a narrative of warfare and loss, as well as victory and political change.
0: And that was Dr. Emily Winkler, a medieval historian at the University of Oxford, talking about the biotapestry due to go on public display for the first time in a millennium at the British Museum next week. You're listening to NewsHour. Do stay with us. Lots more coming up.
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5: A23A, a megaberg twice the size of London, as deep as the Empire State Building is high, and weighing a trillion tons. It was gigantic.
6: You saw this colossal white and blue wall stretching from horizon to horizon with massive breaking waves at the bottom of it.
5: I'm glaciologist Dr. Catherine Walker, and I'll be taking you from this ice giant's epic beginnings to its humble demise.
7: You will never see this again in the rest of your life. This is one of the most awe-inspiring natural phenomena that humans will ever see.
5: And asking, what can it teach us about the future effects of climate change?
6: It's melting now. We don't have the details needed to predict the sea level into the future to the level we need.
8: It's going to impact everyone. It's going to impact how we grow food, how we grow crops.
4: A23A, Biography of an Iceberg, Thursday at 1:30 and 8:30 GMT.
0: Coming up on NewsHour in the next 30 minutes, the Spanish government comes under growing pressure over its handling over the recent migrant crisis in one of its North African territories. Also, we'll hear from the Thai port where thousands of US sailors have stepped ashore after more than 250 days at sea. And we'll talk to a friend of the young Hong Kong democracy activist Joshua Wong, now facing a long stint in prison. All that's coming up after the news.
9: BBC News with Eileen McHugh. Venezuela's interim president, Delcy Rodriguez, says the country will benefit from US private investment after Caracas and Washington signed an agreement on oil exploitation. Under its terms, a US-led company will hold rights to a fifth of Venezuelan oil reserves.

0: have launched an investigation into a gun battle in Kyiv between members of rival intelligence agencies. Military intelligence troops had refused the security service access to the apartment of a Russian paramilitary commander fighting for Ukraine. Three people were injured. The US Secretary of State, Marco Rubio, has urged international partners to end what he called business as usual with Nicaragua. His comments come a day after Parliament in Managua voted for constitutional changes which strengthen the position of the president. The ride-hailing giant Uber has announced it will cut more than 3,000 jobs worldwide. The job losses amount to 10% of the global workforce. And King Charles has had a preview of the historic Bayeux Tapestry, which has been loaned to London for a year. It's the first time the fragile artwork has returned to English soil since it was embroidered more than 900 years ago. That's the latest from BBC News.
1: Welcome back to News Hour. When the sailors on board the USS Abraham Lincoln departed from San Diego in November last year, it was meant to be a seven-month assignment, but it turned out to be a record-breaking time at sea, more than 250 days, as the US war with Iran extended their deployment. Well, now the carrier, with about 5,000 service members on board, has finally docked in Thailand, allowing the crew to relax on land for the next few days. The carrier, which is huge, 20 stories high and as long as three football fields, was dogged by reports of poor conditions and mental stress on board. Well, today this sailor spoke to reporters.
2: First time visiting.
3: Excited?
2: Yeah. I'm excited to see around what the culture's like, go see some temples, go relax.
1: Well, it's docked in the port of Pattaya, which has a reputation for some pretty louche nightlife. Our correspondent Jonathan Head is there.
4: So I've come to Pattaya's walking street because they've literally just now in the evening blocked off all the traffic. The bars are cranking up, as you can hear. They've got everything from the traditional go-go bars with scantily, exotically dressed women dancing, probably a lot of other stuff as well. There are cannabis shops, there are restaurants. There's a Turkish ice cream man. Don't know where he came from. There are women sitting in negligees where you can throw balls at them. And if you hit a certain target, they fall into a bowl of water. I mean, it's an absolutely bizarre thing going on. You know, I think for a lot of the US sailors, many of whom probably haven't been to somewhere like Thailand before, it will be pretty extraordinary. And in many ways, I suspect the commanders of the USS Abraham Lincoln figured, look, this is probably what they need after this very stressful assignment in Iran that went on much longer than expected. There have been all these reports of real mental stress on board, of deteriorating conditions. 4 days here in Pattaya, they really can decompress. Although I will say there have been some rules applied. There are certain notorious streets in Pattaya where the sex industry, which is pretty much everywhere in the city, is much more visible, where they've been told they can't go. But there's only a few places they can't go. We've seen them walking around looking a bit dazed, being very conspicuous in their sort of navy t-shirts and often carrying big backpacks. And they will be here for a while now. The city authorities are fairly confident. They've laid on a few extra police, lots of signs, big signs welcoming the aircraft carrier. I think they're fairly confident that this will be a productive and reasonably restful 4 days for these sailors, though I've no doubt a few of them might get a bit carried away. As for the locals, look, this town is dependent on tourism, and ironically, the very Iran war that this aircraft carrier was a part of has really hurt tourism here. So they're actually delighted to have 5,000 Americans who have not been able to spend any of their salary for the last 9 months on board ship. They're really hoping they spend quite a bit of it here.
1: The BBC's Jonathan Head speaking to us from the Thai port of Pattaya, where those thousands of US sailors have just come ashore after all that time on board that aircraft carrier. 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

This is the BBC World Service in London. You're listening to NewsHour, and I'm James Menendez. When 70,000 people crossed from Morocco into Spain's tiny North African territory of Ceuta at the end of July, it unleashed a political crisis for the government in Madrid that's still playing out several weeks later. Indeed, if anything, that crisis seems to be growing. Most of those 70,000 migrants left soon after they arrived, but several thousand are still in Ceuta, with tensions rising between them and local.

0: locals. There have been protests almost every day in the territory, and now the mayor, Juan Jesus Vivas, is calling for people across the country to take part in rallies this evening.
1: From every corner of Spain, the cry of encouragement for Ceuta is sorely needed to continue this struggle, which is by no means an easy one. To convey to the rest of Spain that sovereignty, that the territorial integrity of Spain is a single, indivisible whole. Then it cannot be such that if Ceuta goes under, Spain goes under. Throughout Spain, Ceuta is the heart of our nation.
0: And there have been some demos taking place. Well, in his first interview on the crisis earlier this week, the Prime Minister, Pedro Sánchez, seemed to criticise the King of Spain in this tense exchange during a radio interview.
2: El rey lleva reinando.
3: The king has been ruling for more than 20 years. How many times has he been to Ceuta and Melilla?
2: Ceuta y Melilla.
4: Nunca habíamos tenido una crisis como esta.
2: No, no, discúlpeme.
3: Excuse me. He's never been once with socialist administrations or conservative administrations. Listen, I am not going to share the conversations I have with the head of state, but I have said, if I have been the first prime minister to visit Ceuta and Melilla since the transition to democracy, I think there are reasons and arguments for why the head of state should visit, finally, after 20 years, Ceuta and Melilla.
0: Well, the problems for the government have been made worse by the leaking of a police report which seems to contradict its own version of what happened back in July. I've been talking to Aitor Hernandez Morales, who's a senior reporter for Spain at Politico. So what does the report say?
5: What essentially has happened is that immediately after the migrant surge happened back in August, a local judge opened an investigation into the causes of that surge and who might have been behind that. And as part of that investigation, she asked the National Police to conduct its own investigation. Well, that report landed this week, and even though we haven't seen it, it has been leaked to the Spanish press, and it indicates that, security forces have determined that Morocco was very much behind this surge, that Moroccan agents were behind the social media accounts urging migrants to go to the border, and that, in fact, Moroccan security forces helped migrants cross over and indicated the path that they should follow to enter Spanish territory.
0: So where does this leave Prime Minister Sanchez? Because it was only at the start of this week that he came out and said, look, I don't think Morocco had anything to do with this.
5: It's quite explosive. Now, we have to keep in mind that from the very beginning, Sanchez called this an attack, but then he declined to say who was behind the attack. And members of his government took pains to ensure that Morocco was not directly accused. And as you say, at the beginning of this week, when Sanchez gave his first interview since this crisis began, he said categorically that there was no evidence that this had been coordinated or spearheaded by Morocco. This report directly contradicts his version of events, and it really does set up a very uncomfortable situation where either the prime minister will be obliged to admit that he misled the public or that he had no idea what kind of information his own security forces were handling.
0: He seems to be under fire from all sides. There has been this suggestion that in an interview he criticised the king over the issue of Ceuta. Just explain that.
5: Indeed. So this was on this interview he gave on Monday. He rather unusually took a pot shot at the king and essentially said that people who were questioning his own presence in Ceuta and his own interest in Ceuta should take note that he had been to Ceuta several times and that meanwhile the king had never visited the exclave during his time on the throne. Sanchez appeared quite agitated and even went so far as to say that the king had been reigning for 20 years and had never visited Ceuta. Now, in truth, the king has only been on the throne since 2014. He appeared to be referencing to the last time a Spanish king visited Ceuta, which was the current king's father back in 2007. But it was quite unusual. Normally, Spanish prime ministers never enter into direct confrontations with the head of state. And it has generally been taken as a sign that the prime minister is very tired and that also he's looking to deflect a bit of the pressure that he's under, even if that means casting stones on the royal family, which is extremely unusual in Spain.
0: I mean, is this the opposition making hay whenever they can over this very tricky issue? And I suppose we should say, I mean, the issue of Ceuta and irregular migration into the territory, I mean, this has been an issue for governments of all stripes for a long time, hasn't it?
5: Indeed, and this is part of the political conundrum, is that even when Sanchez goes, the next government has no guarantee that it will face a better situation with Morocco. Indeed, what we are noting is that in recent years, especially after U.S. President Donald Trump took power, Morocco has been quite bold at asserting its claims on Ceuta and Melilla, these exclaves that have been under Spanish control for hundreds of years, but which Morocco has always maintained are part of its territory. Few think that the next government will have a better time and that this situation will evaporate. So it really is one of those where, yes, the political opposition is pressuring the government on this matter, but I think they're also aware that if they end up in the hot seat, they too will be dealing with this relatively soon.
0: And the immediate crisis isn't evaporating either, is it? I mean, there are what, hundreds, thousands of migrants that came across in that surge that are still in the territory?
5: Indeed. So according to the government's accounts, 72,000 people entered the exclave back in August. The government initially claimed that nearly all of them had left, but this week Sanchez admitted that there were at least 5,000 in the city. Now, local authorities claim the number is much higher. They claim that up to 10,000 people remain in the city. But yes, it's a huge problem. 1,200 of them are minors, which means that Spain cannot deport them and that it has to actually find shelters for them. So they will have to be moved over to the Iberian Peninsula. And that in itself is a bit of a political headache. There are several regional governments that do not want to accept them. And then meanwhile, the ones that remain in the city technically have the right to have hearings. They have the right to have their day in court, but they are almost all subject to deportation because they are economic migrants. So it's going to be quite difficult to handle them all and to handle them all in a speedy period of time.
0: And that was Heitor Hernandez Morales, who's a senior reporter for Spain at the website Politico. Week on from Nepal's deadly flash flood, at least 1,000 people are known to have died, while thousands more are still missing. Rescuers are still trying to find and save more survivors, including the hundreds trapped in tunnels in the worst affected areas. The authorities in Nepal have also begun burying unidentified bodies after taking samples of their DNA. Our South Asia correspondent Azadeh Moshiri has travelled to the district of Rasuwa, as some survivors returned to what's left of one town there.
6: I'm in the village of Bitrawati, and people who lived here tell me it looks nothing.

0: renowned science fiction writer Harlem Ellison. Another big hit was Parable of the Sower, published in 1993. The work flashes forward to the United States in the mid-2020s. It portrays a hellish world where society has fallen apart and people are pitted against each other. Here's Octavia on National Public Radio reading from it.
1: People are setting fires to get rid of whomever they dislike, from personal enemies to anyone who looks or sounds foreign or racially different. People are setting fires because they're frustrated, angry, hopeless. They have no power to improve their lives, but they have the power to make others even more miserable. And the only way to prove to yourself that you have power is to use it.
0: That's Octavia's vision of America in 2024.
2: There are people who say Octavia tried to tell us. They name her as a prophet of the days that we are experiencing now in the U.S. She also saw people operating out of fear, making choices out of fear.
3: Octavia Butler continued to work on short fiction, essays, and new book concepts up to her death in 2006 at the age of 58. During her lifetime, she'd overcome poverty, racism, and sexism to become one of America's most celebrated science fiction writers. Her books are taught in schools and universities across the US. Her friend, Nissi Shaw, spoke to Alex Collins in 2023 for Witness History.
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5: I'm Ellie House, and I'm in Houston, Texas, looking at big surveillance in US cities. What kind of AI-powered tech is being used to monitor Americans? And why are people cutting down cameras across the country?
4: Assignment. 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
6: I'm Harriet Barber. Join me as I investigate how a groundbreaking initiative is moving Colombia on from decades of bloody conflict and a scandal where government forces murdered thousands of innocent people.
4: The Newsroom is next. 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
7: Hello, I'm Celia Hatton. It's 22 hours GMT. Welcome to the Newsroom. Coming up on the BBC World Service, the signing of a major US oil deal with Venezuela.
8: Today is a historic day in the transformation of Venezuela and the expansion of the possibilities for the Venezuelan people.
7: Will this agreement really change things for ordinary people there? We'll speak with our global affairs analyst. Plus, survivors of last week's mass flood in Nepal return to survey what's left. Our correspondent was there.
9: When I finally managed to get here, both my house and wife were gone.
7: A beach town in Thailand is visited by thousands of U.S. sailors enjoying their first break on land after a record number of days at sea. And the Hollywood actor George Clooney gives us a vocabulary lesson when he's asked how the United States is doing right now. We'll tell you what he said. Stay with us.
10: BBC News with David Harper. Venezuela's interim president, Delcy Rodriguez, says that her country will benefit from U.S. private investment after Caracas and Washington signed an agreement on oil exploitation. Under its terms, a U.S.-led company will hold rights to a fifth of Venezuelan oil reserves. Ms. Rodriguez emphasized the need for the rebuilding of a sector whose output has been steadily falling. Her message was echoed by the U.S. Energy Secretary Chris Wright, who said production would double in a decade. But critics have denounced the agreement as a colonial-style sellout. Luis Pacheco, a former senior executive at Venezuela's state oil company, PDVSA, told BBC there are a lot of unknowns behind the deal.
11: This small company that the Americans are using has no way of undertaking the challenge that that deal entails. Even if the deal comes in, the tax money, which the country is supposed to use for benefiting the population, will be handled by the same people who destroyed the country. And how that is going to work is a very large question.
10: Tens of thousands of people have been demonstrating

0: against the Spanish government's handling of the migrant crisis.
1: As the world searches for peace, we bring you the show that will lead you to conquest, happiness, and peace. 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
0: We are starting now our program, Stop Suffering.
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0: We are starting also the month of September.
1: Ñu ngi tambalé wër bu bess bi wëru September.
0: Today is the 2nd of September.
1: Tay moy ñaari fan ci wëru September.
0: 10:30 we are going to pray together.
1: 10:30 dañ ñaan
0: for the month of September to be a month of victory.
1: Ngir wëru September mu nekk wëru ndam.
0: A month of open doors.
1: Wëru buntu yi tijeeku.
0: A month that the hand of the Lord will be stretched to save all of you.
1: Wër bo xamantene loxo yalla dana talaleku ngir muccel len ñepp.
0: Stay tuned with us, prepare a glass with water.
1: Dessal ak ñun nga wajal sa ben kasso.
0: At 10:30 we're going to pray together.
1: At 10:30 dana ñaanandor.
0: And the hand of God will reach your life.
1: Te loxo yalla dana jot sa dundu.
0: Look what the Bible says in the book of Isaiah.
1: Holali kaddu yo la wax ci téré Isaiah
0: chapter 59 verses number 1.
1: Manam Isaiah chapter 59 verse number 1.
0: This is what we are going to pray together 10:30.
1: E ci kanam tuti lol la ñi ñaan
0: 10:30. For the hand of the Lord to be able to save all of you.
1: Ngir loxo yalla mu mën leen muccel yeen ñepp.
0: There is a God in heaven.
1: Amna yalla ci asaman.
0: And this God, he can see all your troubles, all your problems that you are going through.
1: Te yalla joju mën na gis sa jafé jafé lepp li ngay dund.
0: Says like Jesus, book of Isaiah chapter 59 verses number 1.
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0: Wow, it is very beautiful. The Lord's hand.
1: Mune loxo yalla ji.
0: It's not written there the man's hand.
1: Yes.
0: It's not written there the friend's hand.
1: Waxuñu loxo xarit bi wala loxo.
0: But it's written there the Lord's hand.
1: Ñune loxo aji sax ji.
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1: Gatul.
0: That it cannot save.
1: Ba tele walu.
0: No, his ear heavy.
1: Nopam nakariwul.
0: That it cannot hear.
1: Batere ko deg.
0: That's why I said and I repeat.
1: Motax waxon na dina waxat.
0: There is a God in heaven.
1: Amna yalla ci asaman.
0: And this God is willing to stretch out his hand to your life.
1: Te yalla bobu parena pour talal loxom ci sa dundu.
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0: 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I need you to listen now to the 10 symptoms.
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1: Ba ñu ñewé universal.
0: Westfield Old Mobile Junction.
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0: And the hand of the Lord came upon their lives.
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0: Listen to the 10 symptoms.
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2: The 10 symptoms of evil possession. 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

0: The Stop Suffering Show. 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
1: I apologize for this technical problem, but maybe you are listening to us right now.
2: And you need
1: the hand of the Lord to reach your life.
2: As the
1: hand of the Lord has reached the life of all those people who are going to testify to you right now. People who could not sleep well at night. People who had depression.
2: Ni amon depression.
1: People who hear things in the house.
2: Ni nga hamon nga am jafé jafé ci kër gi.
1: And I say again, we are in the beginning of the new month.
2: Ñing koy waxat manam ñu ngi ci ñël ben wër
1: bu bëss. Do not allow the problems of the month of August.
2: Bul nangu problème wër August.
1: To repeat again in the month of September, Pastor McLean.
2: Mu ñëwaat ci sa bir dundu ci wër bu ñu nekk ni September.
3: Because problems have a tendency to keep repeating themselves, but there is a way to stop them. Maybe for you, the month keeps on changing, but the problems are still the same. Same problems in, month out. There is a way that your situation can change. Maybe you're listening to us. Already you've started the month on a very bad note. Maybe you're listening to us with the tears. You're listening to us thinking to give up. You're thinking to us, you're even maybe far away from home. God has a plan for you. You may have started badly, but by the end of this month, things will have changed in a great way if you give God a chance. If you give God a chance, God can help you. So what you need to do, stay tuned to this program. Stay tuned with us. Prepare a bottle of water. Maybe you're very sick right now. Maybe you're having thoughts even to kill yourself. You're there feeling to give up. You even want to run away from home, or you've already run away from home. Get a bottle of water. Stick to this program, because close to 10:30, we're going to pray together with you, and the mighty hand of God, which is not too short, is going to reach you where you are and help you.
1: Because Pastor McLean, Pastor Francis, there are people that when the wicked change, their life also change. Mm-hmm. When the month change, their life also change. And when we talk about change, I'm talking about to change to us. Something that did not happen in the previous month started to happen this month. In the previous month, people never got sick. But now, in the new month, everyone in the house started to get sick. In the previous month, no one was unemployed. Now, in the new month, people started to lose jobs in the house. When the month changed, the life of many people also changed, to show that there is an evil spirit around the life of this person, Pastor Francis.
2: Exactly. So, da ngay gis comme passé nous wax légui da ngay gis amna ñu bari manam bu wër bi soppé ko bu wër bi changé wé da ngay gis nit ki dundam tamit day melni day changé mais ci nekul ci anam bu baax way ci anam bu bon ñak ligéy jafé jafé ci walu am jafé jafé ci walu wër gu yaram. 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And sometimes you see people that, or even sickness, they come on the person, like they choose a month, like every time when that month come they get sick. There are people who are like that. So whenever the month approach, so they start to prepare themselves, because they know the problem or the evil spirit will come back.
1: 232-9759. This is our helpline number. If you wanted to send your name now for us to pray for the month of September to be a good month for you, or you wanted to write about your problems, or you wanted to call in order to talk to some of us, we are here. We are available for you. Let us combine our faith for this month of September to be a good month for all of you. Remember, the hand of the Lord is not short. Maybe your hand is short to solve your problems. Maybe the hand of man who is around you, who even wants to help you, is short, cannot solve your problems. But there is a God in heaven that his hand can reach everyone. I want you to listen now to this testimony to prove to you the hand of God is not short. Listen to the testimony and you'll be back after that.
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1: 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If God did in the life of this man,
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1: Jesus Christ, they to be with us.
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1: I repeat, I'm not invited to be a member of my church.
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1: You are not talking about religions.
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1: Where do you need prayer?
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1: 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Send us now in our helpline number. You can send us a message.
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2: Bo bëgge woté légui.
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2: Ñu ngi fi di la xaar di la tontu.
1: I need you to listen one more testimony.
2: Déglu watal benen CD.
1: For you to understand.
2: Giri yow nga leerlu.
1: The hand of the Lord is not short.
2: Né loxo yalla gatul.
1: And it's Friday now.
2: Et aljuma bi,
1: if you give this chance,
2: bo joxe chance bobu,
1: to yourself,
2: jox ko sa bop,
1: to receive the help of this God,
2: nga jot ndimbalu yalla,
1: that his hand is open to help everyone,
2: nga tijj loxo bobu, manam loxo bobu tijje ko pour dimbali
1: ñep, I believe the life of those people will change. What they just need you to do is to give a chance to be with us Friday 6:00 PM in the Universal.
3: 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It depends on you 100%. Just take that phone, call 232-9759 and God will help you.
1: And for sure, God's going to change your life.
2: Yalla dina soppi sa dundu.
1: And for sure, God's power will enter in your ways.
2: E katanu yalla dina dugg ci sa
1: yoon. How do you want the month of September to be for you?
2: Nan nga bëgg wëru September mu mel pour yow?
1: Let us put our faith together.
2: Nañu dajalé bolé suñu doolé suñu gëm.
1: Don't allow the problems of the month of August.
2: Bul nangu problème wëru August.
1: To repeat again in the month of September.
2: Mu ñëwaat feñu wat la ci wër biñu nek ni.
1: That's why just come Friday.
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1: Do not accept.
2: Bul nangu.
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2: Yow mi di deglu bul nangu.
1: The same problems of the month of August to repeat again now in September.
2: Menum problem ci wéru August mu xewat ci September.
1: And I invite all of you to join us on this come Friday.
2: Emingi invite yeen ñep ngeen bolo ak ñun ngeen fekki ci aljuma bi.
1: All of you from Serekunda.
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1: All of you from Lamine.
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2: Yeen ñep ñi nekk Brikama.
1: People of Brikama, make put effort to come to join us this come Friday.
2: Yow mi dekk Brikama defal sa kemt lay katan nga fekki suñu aljuma.
1: What's the address, Pastor Francis?
2: And here Latrikunda and here Tabakoto and those who are living there in Kololi, those who are in Kotu Manjai, those who are here in New Joshua, Old Joshua, or those who are here in Ibotown, those who are here in Willingara, and those who are in Sanchaba also, Senegambia, no matter where you are. So we are calling you this coming Friday, especially at 6 p.m. if possible. If you cannot, you can come in the morning and the same job, the same work, the same prayer will be done and you shall be free.
1: The hand of the Lord is gonna come upon your life. The hand of the Lord is gonna help you. And the hand of the Lord is gonna make this month of September to be different than the month of August. 2329759. We are about to prepare ourselves for the prayer. Do you want us to pray for an area of your life? Send us a message. Which area you want this month of September to be a blessing for you? Which area you need this month of September to produce what is good? Maybe it's producing what is bad. Do you want to call us for us to talk to you? We are here available, willing, waiting for your call. 2329759. Pastor McCray, once that this person comes, maybe this person cannot come 6 p.m. But maybe they can come during the day. What's the time for during the day, Pastor McCray?
3: The first prayer is going to happen 7 o'clock in the morning. If you cannot come 7 for some reason, there is a second prayer at 8 o'clock. From there, we'll have another prayer at 10 o'clock. After 10 o'clock, we'll have another prayer at 12 o'clock. And if you cannot still come up to 12 o'clock, you can come 3 p.m. But the main prayer will be from 6 to 7. 1 hour, 6 to 7. So prepare yourself. We have 6 prayers on Friday. So choose the one that is convenient for you because the hand of God wants to help you.
1: And I'm sure the hand of God will touch your life, will touch your family. Prepare yourself now because it is a moment of prayer.
6: Often we are faced with various kinds of problems in our lives and we lose the direction of how to overcome them. So why not pray and ask God's direction? Now prepare your glass of water.
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1: we combine our faith together,
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2: di ñaan,
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2: Ngir sa katan ci wéru September.
1: Today is the 2nd of September.
2: Tay moy ñaarelu fanu September.
1: We are in the beginning of the month.
2: Ñu ngi tambalé wér bi.
1: I pray, my Lord, the problems of the month of August.
2: Yalla ñu ngi ñaan pour wéru September.
1: The month of August,
2: where August
1: cannot affect the life of this person now in the month of September.
2: Warul affect dunu nit ki ci wéru September.
1: I pray for your protection.
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2: Gabarkel ki nekk ci kasso bi.
1: Bless those who are listen to us now in their houses.
2: Gabarkel ki ñuy déglo ci kërëm.
1: Maybe they are depressed, oppressed.
2: Hena mi ngi jaxaso lool.
1: Allow my Lord this month of September to be different.
2: Na wër bi doon lu wuté.
1: To be a month of victory.
2: Na doon wërup ndam.
1: In the name of Jesus Christ.
2: Ci turu borom bi.
1: All burdens, all sadness.
2: Bepp yan, bepp tisangé.
1: All pains in their bodies.
2: Bepp metti ci yaramam.
1: Live their lives now.
2: Gennel ci dundam leg.
1: In Jesus' name.
2: Ci turu Yesu.
1: My Lord bless this glass with water.
2: Yalla barkelal kasso ndox bi.
1: Allow this water to become the power from heaven.
2: Na don katanup asaman.
1: When they drink from this water,
2: e bunane ci ndox bi.
1: Allow them to receive healing.
2: Na jot wer.
1: Strength.
2: Dole.
1: And hope.
2: Ak yakar.
1: In Jesus' name.
2: Ci turu borom bi Yesu.
1: Amen.
2: Amen.
1: Yes, you may drink now from the water.
2: Mën nga nan sa ndox legi.
1: Yes, you are blessed.
2: Barkel nga ba pare.
1: Believe this month of September will be a different month.
2: Gamal le wéru September bi dina don wér bu wuté.
1: But now you need to take a decision to join us on Friday.
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2: fatalekul,
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0: old Gambia who said texting and SMS was out of style. 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

I'm Vishala Sripathma. On the way, Venezuela could soon be pumping out a lot more oil. But will life get any better for people living there? Uber is leaving Nigeria. We'll look at what that means for drivers and passengers who depend on the platform every day. Plus, the Venice Film Festival has rolled out the red carpet. So why does it feel like a little less glamorous this year? So Donald Trump has never hidden his

0: 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Smoking, drinking.
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2: Mindless violence.
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4: We want our readers to feel alive when they read for their paper.
5: Okay, well, that was the trailer for Ink, a film about Rupert Murdoch, which opened the 83rd edition of the Venice International Film Festival today. But fewer Hollywood stars are attending this year, and rising costs are also keeping studios away. Well, joining us is Tori Brazier, who is senior film and entertainment reporter at the Metro and also is at the Venice Film Festival for the newspaper. Hi, Tori.
6: Hello.
5: So few Hollywood A-listers are attending this year's festival. Is it different? Does it feel different?
6: I mean, it's only day one, so I don't want to speak too soon. But there's definitely been a trend, certainly this year, from Cannes as well as Venice, that the Hollywood studios, the Americans, have really pulled back in using these two really prestigious European festivals to launch the films that they hope are going to take them all the way to awards season.
5: And why is it that that's happening, do you think? What's driving that?
6: Well, there have been quite a few car crashes in terms of critical response. With Venice a couple of years ago, famously or infamously, Joker, Folie à Deux, was debuted to atrocious reviews, not from me, I'll say, but bad reviews generally. And it completely kneecapped it, both the box office and any award season, which was a huge blow for Warner Brothers, considering the massive numbers the first film had done and the Oscars it had won. And then also Last Venice, not quite such extreme scenes, but Dwayne Johnson's The Smashing Machine sort of fizzled out, as did After the Hunt, starring Julia Roberts. So there was a big sort of swathe of Americans coming in then. And although they weren't any massive failures, it still didn't really have the impact, I think, that the studios were hoping and paying for.
5: And so is there a bit of caution there then by the studios?
6: Absolutely. I think they're so... I mean, marketing a film costs millions of dollars, normally the same amount again as the production budget cost. So they really have to be careful about what they spend where. And I think it's just too much of a risk when they've had these failures in recent years.
5: And how are you feeling about next year's festival then?
6: I haven't even thought about tomorrow, next year's festival. But I think we'll wait and see. Because just because it hasn't been great in the past 2 years, if some films that are at Venice this year, something like Ink, do really well, then it may be a totally different approach next year.
5: And do you think that's your top pick, Ink, for this year?
6: Well, I've only seen two films so far. Oh. And there are others to be excited for. I think Primetime, the Robert Pattinson film, is going to cause a big stir. There's the Oasis documentary as well. But I very much enjoyed Ink, so it was a good start.
5: Okay, that's your top tip, Tori. Thank you very much. Tori Brazier, senior film and entertainment reporter at the Metro at the Venice Film Festival. If you're there, why don't you get in touch with the programme or maybe get in touch with me on socials. I'm at BBC Vishala SP. Thanks for listening to World Business Report.

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1: This is Where the Serpent Lives, captures the impact in contemporary Pakistan of caste, class and culture through a series of interconnected stories. 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
2: Where we explore how artificial intelligence trained with bad data can lead AI chatbots, translation apps, and even hiring tools to reflect the same inequalities found in society. In a world not designed for women, AI reveals how real-world gender bias is coded into our

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1: Colombia is reeling from the false positive scandal. During a decades-long civil war, the government incentivized troops to kill civilians and pass them off as rebels.
2: That the army of a democracy carried out 7,000 extrajudicial killings to pretend that was winning the war, it is absolutely unheard of.
1: I'm Harriet Barber, and I'm investigating how this scandal has scarred the country.
3: I was the mother full of hatred, full of a desire for revenge. The people who killed my son have to pay.
1: And how a pioneering system of reconciliation could heal the wounds.
4: Whenever any person approaches you in asking for forgiveness, the very least you can do is to extend your forgiveness in return.
1: Join me for The Price of Peace on the documentary from the BBC World Service. First, the news.
5: BBC News with David Harper. The interim president of Venezuela, Delcy Rodriguez, says her country will benefit from US private investment after Caracas and Washington signed an agreement on oil exploitation. Under its terms, a US-led company will hold rights to a fifth of Venezuelan oil reserves. Our Latin America correspondent Will Grant reports.
6: The US Energy Secretary Chris Wright heralded the vast oil deal, under which the US will hold majority control over some 65 billion barrels of Venezuelan crude. Alongside the interim Venezuelan leader, Delcy Rodriguez, he also oversaw the signing of new deals between Venezuela and several international energy firms, including Chevron and Eni. Secretary Wright said they would bring tens of billions of dollars in investment and many thousands of jobs. Some have suggested that such a major energy deal cannot constitutionally be reached by a transitional government, which has been denied by the governing party in Venezuela.
5: Palestinian officials say two teenagers have been killed in the occupied West Bank during an attack involving Israeli settlers and troops. The Palestinian Health Ministry said the youths died in the village of Al Mughayir near Ramallah. The Israeli military says its troops fired on people throwing stones. Tens of thousands of people have been demonstrating against the Spanish government's handling of the migrant crisis in the North African territory of Ceuta. They've been calling for the socialist Prime Minister Pedro Sanchez to resign. From Madrid, here's Guy Hedgecoe.
7: This demonstration was a show of support for the people of Ceuta, but it was also a rebuke of Socialist Prime Minister Pedro Sanchez's handling of the situation there. Opposition leaders say Sanchez has been too slow to restore order in Ceuta and send migrants back over the border to Morocco. The government, however, insists that it must follow legal procedures in deporting migrants. Meanwhile, questions are being asked about whether Morocco played an active role in the migrants' mass crossing. Sanchez has said it did not, but politicians to both his left and right blame the Moroccans.
5: New York City officials have announced an unprecedented one-year ban on students using artificial intelligence in public elementary and middle schools. The mayor, Zoran Mamdani, told reporters that schools should stop access to AI educational tools for 600,000 children up to the age of 14. He called the policy the most comprehensive in the country. Teachers are also instructed to keep students under 11 off laptops and tablets. The mayor said students would be taught about AI technology.
8: Children need their teachers and human connection in order to learn and in order to grow. And they need to develop skills alongside their peers, build relationships with their teachers, and wrestle with tough problems on their own. The tech industry wants us to believe that AI in early education is not only inevitable, but that it is necessary. We do not see it that way.
5: This is the latest world news from the BBC. Three large storm systems are churning through the Pacific at the same time, spurred by waters warmed by a developing extraordinary El Niño event. Scientists have described the simultaneous presence of two powerful hurricanes and a tropical storm as rare. None are currently forecast to cause significant trouble for Pacific islands, although one, Hurricane Lowell, could brush Hawaii. A musician from the popular Mexican indie band Camilo Séptimo has been killed along with his family at their home near the capital Mexico City. Police said Jonathan Melendez, the band's keyboardist, was found tied up and shot inside his penthouse apartment alongside his pregnant wife, three-year-old daughter and a young domestic worker. Two people have been arrested, including an associate of the musician. The parliament of the tiny Alpine Principality of Liechtenstein has voted by the narrowest possible margin to approve a citizens' initiative to legalise abortion during the first 3 months of pregnancy. But as David Bamford reports, the change could still be blocked.
9: Liechtenstein, lying between Switzerland and Austria, is predominantly Catholic and has a population of 40,000. A citizens' initiative has prompted its parliament to vote twice on the abortion issue. After failing on the first attempt, the measure has been passed by 13 votes to 12, but it still faces a major obstacle. Its monarch, Prince Alois, has the power to veto all legislation and has made clear he opposes the initiative. Abortion is currently illegal in Liechtenstein, except when the mother's life is at risk or following rape.
5: King Charles and Queen Camilla have had a preview of the historic Bayeux tapestry, which has been loaned to the British Museum for a year. They were joined by President Emmanuel Macron, who had lobbied for the fragile 70-metre-long artwork to be returned to English soil for the first time since it was embroidered more than 900 years ago. The tapestry tells the story of the Norman conquest of Saxon England in 1066, when the English king was defeated by the invaders from France. BBC News.
1: In Colombia's tropical lowlands, the search is on for victims of a scandal that has scarred the nation.
10: They were murdered. At this time, I cannot tell you who they are.
1: During a decades-long armed conflict, government forces killed innocent civilians, passing them off as rebels.
11: The commander of the army was very explicitly vocal about asking for results in terms of blood, very explicitly asking to fill a stadium with bodies.
1: Finding the victims is part of a bold experiment to help Colombia confront its past. Can it bring those who committed the murders to justice?
12: The major killed him with a shot to the head. And then he dressed him up to make him look like he had died in combat.
1: And help the victims' families to forgive?
13: For 19 years, I carried the burden of hatred. But what's the point of carrying all that hate if we want to help build peace in this country?
1: Can this groundbreaking approach maintain Colombia's fragile peace and bring hope to other war-torn countries desperate to escape cycles of violence? I'm Harriet Barber, and this is The Price of Peace, on the documentary from the BBC World Service. In a taped-off corner of a dusty cemetery, on the outskirts of the small town of Mutatá in northwest Colombia, four men are working beneath a cluster of white excavation tents. In charge is César Sanabria Medina.
10: My role here is to lead efforts related to the search for three men who were killed at the beginning of 2008. The operation will end tomorrow at 5 p.m. It will conclude whether or not any bodies are found.
1: César is one of the country's few forensic anthropologists, an expert in piecing together evidence and identifying the dead.
10: The idea is to uncover the evidence, not remove it piece by piece. When dealing with a body, we don't start taking out whatever we find as we go. Instead, we uncover the entire body using brushes and trowels so we can document the position in which it was buried, whether there was evidence on top of it or beside it, and everything is recovered systematically.
1: They are searching this site because of the evidence of a man trying to atone for his part in one of the greatest atrocities of modern times.
12: My name is Jaime Coral Trujillo. In the army, I reached the rank of Sergeant First Class.
1: In 1988, Jaime enlisted in the Colombian army and found himself embroiled in the country's long-running civil conflict.
11: For over 50 years, there was an armed conflict between what was known as the FARC, the Revolutionary Armed Forces of Colombia, and the Colombian government. I'm Juanita Gubertus. I'm a Colombian lawyer, and I currently direct the Americas Division, Human Rights Watch. there was 12 million victims, the majority of them victims of internal displacement in Colombia, but hundreds of thousands of killings.
2: All of these types of victimization have left a country deeply broken. I'm Andre Gomez Suarez. I'm a UK-based Colombian academic and peace negotiator for the Colombian government. Whenever you talk to anyone in Colombia, and this is a common recurrence, everyone talk about the armed conflict would know someone who had suffered something. So, or the uncle or the cousin or a friend who was kidnapped, who lived extortion, who was killed, who was internally displaced. I mean, I haven't met the first person in Colombia who cannot actually tell a close story of someone who they know being victim of the conflict.
1: In the face of the ongoing crisis, Jaime hoped that joining the army would benefit his country.
12: My parents have always been farmers. We didn't have, all the luxuries we should have. And I enlisted in the army so that I could protect the civilian population, their homes and possessions, and the people themselves.
1: Instead, Jaime found himself at the center of a national disgrace. In the false positive scandal, Colombia's armed forces murdered more than 7,800 people, inflating body counts and creating the illusion that the war against the rebels was being won.
2: These were killings carried out by the Colombian military by selecting innocent people, mainly young people, from poor neighborhoods of the country. They were abducted, killed, and put into some of the battle zones as if they had been killed in combat between the army and the FARC. And this is the horrendous gross human rights violation that has taken place in Colombia. I don't really know, to be honest, of any other case like that in the world.
1: The crisis came to a head after the 2002 election of hardliner Álvaro Uribe.
14: Juro a Dios y prometo al pueblo cumplir fielmente la Constitución y las leyes de Colombia.
1: For Jaime, this was a life-changing moment.
12: The government needed results. If any members of FARC surrendered, they had to be killed. It was all about showing results. They weren't interested in arrests or seizures of equipment. The only thing that mattered was body counts.
1: Believing that killing rebels would convince the public that they were winning the war, the government offered incentives to their troops.
12: Patrol leaders or commanders who racked up kills were rewarded with trips abroad. And that's how I spent time overseas.
1: They also offered medals, cash bonuses, and promotions. The government had incentivized their soldiers to kill indiscriminately. And Jaime claims one of his superior officers was determined to take advantage.
12: I met Major Guzman Ramirez David. He selected me for a special unit and taught me new techniques. Most I'd seen in other units, but he also trained us to harm civilians. We'd kill them and plant weapons on their bodies. Then we'd falsify our reports and official statements.
1: Soldiers passed off these executions as enemy rebels killed in combat, reaping rewards from the government and falsely boosting the official statistics. Because of this, the victims became known as false positives. To begin with, Jaime was solely a witness.
12: The major killed him with a shot to the head. And then he dressed him up to make him look like he had died in combat. And then shot him a few more times through his uniform, so it looked like he's been killed fighting our troops. As was normal, the weapons they planted on this person were fired using the deceased person's own hands. So the evidence would point to the individual shooting at the troops, leaving their hands covered in gunpowder residue.
1: Though deeply troubled by the killing of innocent civilians, Jaime was too afraid to speak out.
12: I felt it was the worst thing that I had ever done in my life. But at the same time, I felt unable to speak up or report it because of something you might call overwhelming fear. People were afraid that they might stage some kind of fake combat situation and kill you for talking about what was happening inside the patrol unit. So people kept quiet out of fear.
1: Soon, a commanding officer demanded that Jaime become an active participant in the murders.
12: Captain Vargas orders me to go on an operation. And a farmer appears, and Captain Vargas orders me to kill him. And I shot him. But since I was not used to that kind of thing, I shot him in the shoulder. I just couldn't do it. So the captain came over and killed him himself. From that moment on, I was totally compromised.
1: Jaime witnessed or carried out around 40 killings. And across the country, soldiers murdered thousands more. But in Soacha, a poor town on the outskirts of the nation's capital, Bogota, a group of women unexpectedly fought back.
15: My name is Blanca Novia Monroy. I am the mother of Julian Oviedo Monroy, a young man who disappeared on March 2, 2008 and was killed on March 3.
1: Julian's death would prove to be a pivotal moment in Colombian history. It would help expose the entire false positive scandal. Like many young men in Colombia, Julian faced an uncertain future. Unemployment was high and money hard to come by.
15: He left the house at 7 o'clock in the evening to meet with someone about a job. He left full of hope that he would find a job so he could help us pay the rent and keep us from being thrown out of our house. But we never heard from him again.
1: Months passed. Then Blanca began to hear worrying news on the town's streets.
15: At that point, I had no idea that there were more missing boys. I thought it was just my son, only him. But as time went on, more and more started to come out about the disappearance of other boys. That's when 19 families from Soacha began to come together. And that's when I realized it wasn't just my son. It was a neighbor's son and others too. It was a whole group of young men who had disappeared. And all of them had left for the same reason. They were offered jobs and told to go to work.
1: 6 months later, the family were told Julian's body had been found. Just one day after he had disappeared from Soacha, he'd been killed in Ocaña, a town over 400 kilometers away.
15: Then the truth slowly started coming out. Mothers were told they could go to Ocaña to bring back their sons. But when the families arrived there, they were told their sons were guerrillas or criminals, basically the worst kind of people. They told my husband, "Did you know your son was a guerrilla? That he was planting landmines?" And my husband said, "That's a lie. My son disappeared on March 2nd and was killed on March 3rd. When would he have had time to become a guerrilla?" Then other families began noticing patterns. Young men would disappear from their town, and within 4 days, they were dead. Little by little, every family began to understand how their son had died and why they had been killed.
1: Rather than accepting the army's word, the families fought back.
16: Mothers of Soacha are a group of mothers that became organized after trying to look for their disappearing children. It was a quest to defend their honor and to be able to prove that they actually had never been members of the guerrilla. And so that became a quest for justice. They grew to become one of the most important human rights groups in Colombia.
17: Cuatro mujeres, madres de víctimas de los llamados falsos positivos de Soacha, quienes aseguran...
1: Their fight was soon picked up by the media.
18: Our children were by no means criminals. What we want is justice and truth.
19: Es justicia y verdad.
2: They are a symbol of resistance and dignity of the victims. They were very humble women. They were coming from a really humble background, really difficult socioeconomic conditions. I mean, these were people whose sons were targeted because the perpetrators, the army, thought that they wouldn't have the means to start a judicial proceeding, that no one would really miss these kids because they thought that they were troubled kids, or they were, you know, from Soacha, one of the really poor neighborhood near Bogota.
1: As news of their struggles spread, discontent grew across the nation. And in October 2008, the head of the army, General Mario Montoya, was forced to admit live on radio that his soldiers were murderers.
4: Everything would appear to clearly indicate that, yes, there was a homicide.
1: A month later, Montoya resigned, and dozens of soldiers were arrested for their part in the killings. Then, even more disturbing details about the murders began to surface.
15: The boys were taken to houses, locked in rooms, given drugs or alcohol, and using their plan. When the order came to deliver the package, the people involved would take the young men to the place where they were going to kill them. They would make them run or stage some kind of confrontation, and then they murder them. Afterwards, each family was told their son had died in combat with the army because supposedly they were guerrillas.
1: From his army barracks, Jaime anxiously followed the success of the Mothers of Soacha's campaign and the mounting public outcry.
12: In 2008, which is when it happens and explodes, I did feel worried, of course. I was on high alert. I was still an active soldier. And knowing that I was involved in similar cases to those of the Soacha mothers, I felt very concerned.
1: In April 2010, the authorities did catch up with Jaime, and he was sentenced to 60 years for his role in the false positive killings.
12: In my case, I really did wish I could turn back time. And I said to myself that if I could go back, I would never have harmed anyone. On the contrary, I would have reported it.
1: After 6 years in prison, a seismic announcement offered Jaime the chance to atone for his past and potentially win his freedom.
19: After many years of fighting, kidnapping and war, and 4 years of negotiations with the FARC rebels, Colombia's president finally had some good news.
20: Hoy podemos decir por fin que todo está acordado.
21: Today we can finally say that everything is agreed upon. Thanks to the titanic efforts of the delegations at the negotiating table, the final pending matters were agreed upon.
1: President Juan Manuel Santos announced the final peace agreement, ending decades of conflict with the FARC and ushering in a new era of peace and optimism.
2: The feeling in 2016 was one of the most exciting moments ever. I mean, it was unbelievable to see that.
19: Colombians took to the streets to celebrate the historic peace deal.
22: This announcement is very important for us Colombians. Most of us were born in a country at war, and this offers a ray of hope. When looking at a terrible past, it offers the chance of a bright future.
2: It was so exciting. It was a way of thinking that a new beginning had started in Colombia. With the people in the streets, there was a sense of, I would say, brotherhood. It was a sense of, we finally gone through this, and now the country is gonna get united to move into a new phase where we don't have to fight each other.
1: The deal also included steps to help the country move on from the conflict towards a more peaceful future.
16: The 2016 agreement created a transitional justice comprehensive system that includes a truth commission, includes a unit to search for the missing, and emblematically, it creates a special jurisdiction for peace, a national special tribunal that is charged with the role of prosecuting those most responsible of the most serious and representative crimes committed during the Colombian armed conflict, both by the member of the armed forces and by the members of the guerrillas.
1: Known as the Jurisdicción Especial para la Paz, or JEP, this tribunal was tasked with tackling the false positive scandal, not as a punitive process, but one of truth and reconciliation. Soldiers who admit to the murders can have jail terms replaced with limited freedom, with their movements restricted to a set area, but only if they cooperate fully with the JEP and the victims' families. For Jaime, this offered a lifeline.
12: Even though I hadn't finished with the ordinary justice system, the sentences were still extremely long. It was a 60-year sentence. So when the Special Jurisdiction for Peace came along, I felt the best thing to do was to submit to it.
1: JEP and Jaime also shared a common goal, bringing those who had issued the orders to justice.
12: We were really just used as tools to carry out these killings. In my particular case, they paid for a lawyer, and the first thing the lawyer said was, let's put these three non-commissioned officers and this officer forward and let everyone else go free. You end up saying to yourself, how could I have caused so much harm? And why am I the only one paying for it here when there are other people responsible who are still out there?
1: Jaime's next step was appearing before a magistrate in a JEP court, known as a sala or room.
0: Good morning, Your Honor. Good morning to everybody present. My name is Jaime Corral Trujillo. I pleaded to be held accountable as one of those most responsible for all of them, and I also made a commitment to cooperate. It was like a system, a pattern that ran through several units, and it was practically like a virus that everyone caught because we all did the same.
1: During his hearings, Jaime provided information about the murder of three false positives in Mutata. It was this testimony that led César and his forensic team to the town cemetery.
10: So far, we've only found what you would usually find in a public cemetery. We haven't yet reached what we were looking for.
1: Waiting for news in a nearby hotel is the father of one of the men believed to have been killed by soldiers.
3: My name is Alberto Royave. I'm the father of Richard Alberto Royal. I want to know what happened. To know if he's alive or dead. To know the truth. That's the only thing I want.
1: Alberto's hopes rest solely with the success of the forensic team's search. And they have made a discovery in the corner of the cemetery.
10: Yes, we found a lot of personal items. We also found some bone fragments that seem to be associated with funeral items, meaning clothes or personal effects.
1: However, César doubts that these are the remains of false positives. He thinks they are linked to a common problem in Colombia's cemeteries, overcrowding.
10: Usually 4 years after the burial, the relatives come and dig up the dead. Their remains have to be exhumed and the bones placed in a small box called an ossuary.
1: This ossuary is transferred to a smaller above-ground tomb, which is much cheaper to rent, but bone fragments are often left behind.
10: There's a lot of evidence, but it's not the evidence that we were looking for.
1: With dusk rapidly approaching, the team will have to continue their search tomorrow. 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The Price of Peace continues in a moment.
6: This is the BBC World Service investigating sepsis, the silent killer.
23: Sepsis claims millions of lives every year. From Madrid to Malawi, we meet the people trying to change that.
24: Sepsis is primarily a disease of the poor and the underprivileged. So 85% of deaths and cases occur in sub-Saharan Africa and Asia.
23: We uncover the breakthroughs, bringing hope to families worldwide.
5: to actually see it on paper and realize that we've cut the death rate from maternal sepsis by a third in two countries, and we can actually do what we set out to do and stop women dying of sepsis.
24: The magic rallies the convener to the rest of the world that something could be done about it.
7: I think she has saved lives, which is an incredible thing.
6: People Fixing the World, Fighting the Silent Killer. 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
1: I'm Harriet Barber. Join me in a couple of minutes for part two of The Price of Peace, as we explore how Colombians are finding the courage to forgive those who murdered their loved ones.
18: For 19 years, I carried the burden of hatred. But what's the point of carrying all that hate if we want to help build peace in this country?
1: As The Price of Peace continues after the news.
8: BBC News with David Harper. Venezuela's interim president, Delcy Rodriguez, says the country will benefit from US private investment after Caracas and Washington signed an agreement on oil exploitation. Under its terms, a US-led company will hold rights to a fifth of Venezuelan oil reserves. Ms. Rodriguez emphasized the need to rebuild a sector whose output has been steadily falling. Critics have described the deal as neo-colonialism. Palestinian officials say two teenagers have been killed in the occupied West Bank during an attack involving Israeli settlers and troops. The Israeli military says soldiers fired on people throwing stones. The killings come amid a recent escalation in settler violence. Tens of thousands of people have demonstrated against the Spanish government's handling of the migrant crisis in its North African territory of Ceuta. They've been calling for the socialist Prime Minister Pedro Sanchez to resign. Several thousand migrants remain in Ceuta. Locals say they feel unsafe. A US federal judge in Maryland has blocked the Trump administration from enforcing a new executive order that sought to limit eligibility for birthright citizenship. President Trump is seeking to end the automatic right to citizenship for children born in the US to foreign parents. Three large storm systems are churning through the Pacific at the same time, spurred by waters warmed by a developing extraordinary El Niño event. None are currently forecast to cause significant trouble for Pacific islands. The parliament of the tiny Alpine Principality of Liechtenstein has voted by the narrowest possible margin to approve a citizens' initiative to legalise abortion during the first 3 months of pregnancy. However, it's likely to be overruled by the Catholic monarch, Prince Alois, who has the power to veto legislation. Scientists have discovered a giant 10-sided geometric cloud system encircling Saturn's south pole. It's the first time such an atmospheric pattern has been observed in the icy ammonia clouds on the gas giant's southern hemisphere. Scientists believe the new atmospheric phenomenon may have formed sometime in the last decade. BBC News.
1: Colombia is coming to terms with the false positive scandal. Incentivized by the government, the army killed over 7,000 innocent civilians and passed them off as rebels during the country's decades-long civil conflict.

0: From the BBC World Service. This is The Price of Peace, an exploration of how a groundbreaking justice system called HEP is helping Colombia to overcome the false positive scandal. In a cemetery in the town of Mutatá, a team of forensic scientists is carrying out a key aim of the process, finding the remains of the victims. They have unearthed fragments of bones and teeth, but forensic anthropologist Cesar Sanabria Medina is convinced these aren't connected to the missing.
1: Well, we are in a cemetery, so it's common to find all kinds of evidence. If we were to stick a shovel in the ground here and dig a hole, we'd find little pieces of bone everywhere.
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